So one is a command, the other is a promise, something we can look forward to. So let's define a couple of terms here. And first of all, what does it mean by walk? Let us walk by the Spirit. Well, exactly what he says, only it means a little bit more than we usually think in terms of walk. When the New Testament speaks in terms of walk, it speaks of, uses a word that means to walk about, which refers to our lifestyle. That is, let your lifestyle be such. When you became a Christian, what did you do? In a moment in time, based on your faith and the witness of the Word of God, you placed your faith in the witness of Scripture, that is, that Jesus Christ died on the cross for your sins, and in one moment of time, you took a step. That step was a step out of darkness into light, out of bondage into freedom. It was a step in which you were no longer lost, but now that you're saved. No longer unredeemed, but now redeemed. No longer separated from God, but now one with Him. Sealed unto the day of redemption, the Bible says. So you took a step by faith. That was the beginning of the Christian life and only the beginning. Then he says that you and I are to walk. And we probably began the walk just like a little baby begins his or her walk. And that is, they take a step and they stumble and they fall. And after a while, they're able to walk and walk well. As a believer, you and I, all of us have a lifestyle. And that is, we walk a certain way. I don't mean physically, but I mean spiritually. And so the believer's life is a life of walk. That is, this is what he's referring to here when he says that we are to walk by the Spirit and not fulfill the desires of the flesh. Now, when we say that we are walking by the Spirit, that means we rely upon the Holy Spirit who indwells us to empower us and to enable us to do what? To walk obediently before God. So what is this walk? This walk is a continuous series of decisions. That's what the Christian life is all about. We make one decision after the other. We make decisions about our home life, our finances, our job, our relationships, whatever it might be. The daily walk, everything that encompasses a 24-hour period of your life, that's your walk. And he says, if we walk by the Spirit, that means if we rely upon the power of the indwelling presence of the Holy Spirit, moment by moment, day by day, step by step, in our walk, he says, we will not fulfill the lust of the flesh. That is, we will be able to live a life that is pleasing and honorable and victorious, a life of peace and joy, a life of contentment. I didn't say there would be no conflict, no temptation, no heartaches, and no trials. Yes, there will be. But here's what he's trying to say to us. Remember what Jesus said? He says, I'll not leave you comfortless. I'm coming to you in the presence of the Holy Spirit. And why did he come? Enable us to live the life that he's called us to live and carry out the work he's called us to carry out. How does he do that? Living on the inside of us. And therefore, to live by the Spirit means that moment by moment, day by day, acknowledging my need, I rely upon his indwelling power to enable me to face anything, everything, all things, whatever it might be in any circumstance, and to enable me to face it and to face it victoriously. So that he did not leave us, as he said, down here to get along the best we could, doing the things that we have to do. Now, what is God's goal in all this? That is, why did God give us the Holy Spirit? Essential to the life he's called us to live, essential to the work he's called us to do. That is, he wants us to walk obediently before him. The will of God is that you and I, that our hearts would be bent toward him and that you and I would live a life of obedience to God. Why? Because it's for our good. God knows that living obediently is for our good, our best interest, and it will also in the long run glorify him. And I wonder how many of you, when you were saved, did anybody just set you down and say, now that you've trusted Jesus as your Savior, let me tell you how every day you can make the right decision. Every day you can make the right choice, and when you're tempted, you can overcome temptation when you choose to, when you want to. Or did they say to you, well, do the best you can. I mean, give it all you've got. Give it the old college try. Try hard and harder. You'll make it. Do you know, when you look at the Bible, there's not anything in this book about trying hard. Not anything in here about giving it your old best. Not anything in here about giving it all you've got. These are all human terms that we've come up with to try to project onto the Christian life, and the result is pure failure.
Because you see, one of the most liberating truths that you and I can ever discover is this, and that is, we are incapable and inadequate to live the Christian life. And you know, one of the reasons that some of you who are listening will not give your life to Christ is that you're already persuaded that you're not about to try this Christian religion bit because you know you can't live up to it. Well, we want to say to you who feel that way, join this wonderful throng, because we feel the same way. We can't live it either. You say, well, what in the world are you doing in church? You can't live the Christian life. That's what I'm going to explain. The reason we're here and the reason we are loving the Lord Jesus Christ and walking in obedience to Him is not because we can live the Christian life, but because we've discovered a wonderful, liberating truth that He doesn't even expect us to. He's now, hold it, wait a minute. What do you mean, don't expect you to? Because I've had people talk to me that tell me that if I'm going to live a Christian life, I got to quit my drinking and smoking and running around and card playing and gambling and all these things that I enjoy doing. You telling me that I don't have to do that? No, that's not what I said. I said, we can't live the Christian life. We're not capable of doing it. You see, most people have the idea that if you're going to be a Christian, you got to live by the Ten Commandments. And so they read a few of those and just close the book and say, no way. Well, I want to tell you, my friend, relax. You don't have to live by the Ten Commandments to get accepted by God. What? That's right. You didn't misunderstand. You see, if you wait, think about this, if you wait till you can live up to the Ten Commandments for God to save you, you'll never be saved. You see, that's not the reason the Ten Commandments were given. The Ten Commandments weren't given in order to live up to this standard of 10, and when we reach number 10, God accepts us. That's not why they were given. They were given for our protection. They were given for relationships. And if you read them, you can understand very easily how we relate to each other and how there are rules and how there are laws relating to our relationship to God, relationship to each other. But they weren't given to us in order to make us acceptable before God. Now, you see, the lost person, the person who's not saved, doesn't have the Holy Spirit on the inside of them. How in the world are they going to live up to the Ten Commandments? You see, God never gave that in order that you, who have never received Jesus Christ, would one day be able to finally reach the 10th one somehow, and it may be the first one that you have the biggest problem with, or the third one, or the seventh one, whichever one, and finally when you think you're up to number 10, surely God will accept you. No, that's not it. Listen, when you and I receive the Lord Jesus Christ as our personal Savior, that's a work of grace. That isn't living up to anything. You see, salvation is a gift that God gave us. And if I have to do anything to get it, then what's happened is I am being repaid for work, and that's not a gift. Grace is God's unmerited love given to us, not on the basis of anything He sees within us, but on the basis of His nature. Now, when you and I were saved, the Holy Spirit came into our life. And He came into our life to enable us to do what we cannot do. You remember what He says in the Word? He says, apart from Me, you can do nothing. And so most of us, when we were saved early in life or later on in life, we started living the Christian life the best we knew how, reading the Bible, going to church, praying prayers, giving money, doing all these things. And after a while, what happened? We thought, hey, something's not right. Something's not working. We found ourselves maybe thinking the way we used to think, doing what we used to do. And so we finally had to conclude there was something wrong. That's why the Holy Spirit came into your life and my life, and we were saved because God knew that you and I were absolutely inadequate to live the Christian life. And the Christian life, in essence, is this. The Christian life is the Holy Spirit who indwells the believer, responding to the believer's yieldedness, and empowering and guiding and leading and expressing the very life of Jesus Christ through that believer's conduct, conversation, and character, moment by moment, day by day, step by step in the believer's walk. You say, well, that sounds real passive. And what you're saying is that all we have to do is just let God have His way and just let go and let God, and we don't have anything to do. I didn't say that at all. Because you see, every single time a decision comes up, and every single time you're not tempted, we have to make a decision. Our responsibility in the Christian life is decision-making. That's what it's all about. And our decision is, shall I rely upon the presence and the power of the Holy Spirit within me to enable me to face this, whether it's a temptation or some trial or some heartache or some burden or some sorrow, will I allow Him to enable me to face this victoriously, or am I going to try in my own strength and in my own energy?
You see, the more self-confident you and I become in the flesh, that is in our old humanness, when we look around and we say, well, you know, I can do that, and I can do this, and I can handle that, then what we do is we get in trouble. Every time we begin to live the Christian life in our own strength, we make a mess of things. Because you see, God never made us to live this life apart from the indwelling presence of the Holy Spirit. And so that's why He sent Him. Essential to the life that you and I are to live, essential to the work that God has called us to do. And when you and I rely upon Him and the work that He's called us to do, He makes it a success. Whether you're a mother changing diapers, or making the sandwiches for your kid to go to school, or picking them up in the car and asking them how the day was, it doesn't make any difference what it is. When you and I are relying upon the Holy Spirit to enable us, if you're a man in business, you want to be wise in your finances, you want to be wise in your relationships, wise with your personnel, you want to treat people properly, you want to give them what you say you're going to give them, do for them what you say, you're trusting in the power of the Holy Spirit to give you wisdom and discernment and divine guidance and direction so that you'll be the man God wants you to be and achieve the things that God wants you to achieve. And you see, that's true in your home life, your relationships, your business. God hasn't isolated the Holy Spirit over here to Sunday. The work of the Holy Spirit isn't Sunday work. It's Monday work, Tuesday work, Wednesday work, Thursday work, Friday work, Saturday work, and Sunday work. And so when He says we're to walk by the Spirit, where do we walk? That doesn't mean walk around at home on Sunday. It means when you get in your car and drive to work, we're to rely upon the Holy Spirit. As we think about our responsibilities on our job and our vocation, we're to rely upon Him. You say, well, now, wait a minute. I thought the Christian life is reading the Bible and praying and doing all these things. You mean on my job where I work, in my home, cleaning up the house, I'm to rely upon the Holy Spirit? What does He say? The believer who took one step into the new birth is to now proceed, making progress, growing in a sense of direction. We are to walk by the Spirit, moment by moment, day by day, doing what? Relying upon the indwelling presence of the Holy Spirit. You said, well, that sounds like a passive kind of weakness. No. It is the wisdom of God who knew that you and I would blow it every single time without His help. He said, I'm going to send you a comforter. You remember the other word He uses? A helper. He knows we can't do it. We can't live it and we can't achieve it apart from the Holy Spirit. That is, He sent Him in order to achieve and to accomplish what He knows we cannot do. Now listen, the terms He uses, walk, step by step by step, I'm to do what? Rely upon the indwelling presence of the Holy Spirit. Now, I don't know how much simpler He could have made the Christian life than that. It is a walk. Every decision, every single work you and I carry out, we are to rely upon the presence and the power of the indwelling Holy Spirit. That's the reason He's there. Why doesn't God the Father, God the Son, God the Holy Spirit all just sit up in heaven together? Because the Lord Jesus knew we'd never make it unless He was down here on the inside of us, living this life through us and enabling us through His power as we rely upon Him. So when He says, walk by the Spirit, that means to rely upon the power of the Holy Spirit to face any and every circumstance and every situation of life. Now, what does that require? It requires several things. First of all, it requires to be regenerated, that is, to be born again, that is, to give your life to Christ, to be saved. Secondly, it requires yielding my life to Him. You see, I'm not going to rely upon Him if I'm not yielded to Him. And listen very carefully. You cannot rely upon the Holy Spirit, whom you will not yield your life to, whom you're living in disobedience to, whom you're grieving and whom you're quenching. So it requires yielding my life to Him. That is, if I'm going to walk by the Spirit, I must yield myself to Him, I must rely upon Him, and then I must trust Him. Now, when you and I face any given situation in life, we have the privilege of making a choice. Now, you and I know that sometimes our walk is very slow, and sometimes our walk is very, very fast. And so the faster you go, the more careful you have to be. The faster our walk, the faster our pace, the more involved our schedule, and the more demands that are upon us, we have to be more careful about our walk. Because the faster you go, the further ahead you better look. Jesus gave us the Holy Spirit that no matter what we face, we don't have to, as a second thought,
Hope, He's there. The Holy Spirit is there every single time, every moment, every

0: Do anything about that. But this tendency within me that at times wants to have its own way and to do its own thing, I have to choose every single time. Shall I rely upon the Holy Spirit to enable me through this, or am I going to do my own thing? That is the believer's walk.
1: 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Ever been too busy to pray? Coming up in today's Moment with Charles Stanley, you'll understand the dangerous position that puts you in. Stay with us.
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1: 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Regardless of whether you said yes or no, you need to rely on the Holy Spirit. 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
0: Are there not times when you go through, not being accusative, just asking a question, are there not times when you go through several days and you're just too busy to pray? You know why? You don't say it, but in your mind you can say, well, you know, I can take care of today. Not anything particularly going on, I can handle today. My friend, do you realize that Satan's just waiting for your days that you can handle? He loves those days because he knows we do what? We drop our guard. We are to walk by faith. That is, I am to be just as dependent upon the power of the Holy Spirit in my daily walk as I was the day I said to him, I trust you for your salvation. Grace and grace alone saved me. And what happened? It happened by faith. And how do we walk? We walk by the power of the Holy Spirit. How does it work? By faith. When I rely upon him, trusting in him, then it works. If I say, oh, I know I have the Holy Spirit indwelling me, but, you know, I think I can handle this, then I'm headed for trouble.
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1: But Dr. Tony Evans explains why only God's plan will bring you the satisfaction you long for.
0: You are successful when you have done what you are supposed to do, not what somebody else did or what everybody else thinks you ought to be doing.
1: Celebrating 40 years of faithfulness, this is The Alternative with Dr. Tony Evans, author, speaker, senior pastor of Oak Cliff Bible Fellowship in Dallas, Texas, and president of The Urban Alternative. 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But today, Dr. Evans explains why real success only comes from following your custom-made calling from God. 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
0: One of the most noted catches of all time, for those of you who go back in baseball, was Yogi Berra, catcher from the New York Yankees. Yogi was taunting a batter one day. In fact, it was a very well-known batter. His name was Hank Aaron, who was hitting for the Milwaukee Braves at the time, and Hank came up to bat. Yogi started messing with him and said, now, Hank, before you swing, I noticed that you're holding the bat wrong. You're supposed to hold the bat so you are looking at the trademark. So if you expect to hit the ball, you need to watch the bat properly, hoping to get him distracted on the bat and not on the ball. The very next pitch, Hank Aaron hit the ball into the left field bleachers. He rounded the plate, stepped on home plate, looked at Yogi and said, I didn't come here to read. You got to know why you're here. Because if you don't know why you're here, then folk can throw you off. If you don't know why you're here, then any old jostle will cause you to miss the ball and you be off cue. God is a God of purpose. He says in Psalm 33, verse 11, that he has plans. He says in Jeremiah 29, I have a plan for you. Not a plan of evil, but a purposeful plan. You are here for a reason. The tragedy is that most folk never get around to the reason why they're here. So they exist a very empty, frustrated, irritating kind of life. I want to give you six reasons why discovering your calling is critical. Now, I know many of you are saying, that's all nice, but I want you to tell me how I can find it. Well, I can't tell you how you can find it until you're convinced you need it. And so we want to set the stage as we unfold this series to why your calling and discovering it is critical. First of all, knowing your calling addresses your fulfillment issues. Now, all of us have issues. But one of the dominating issues today is lack of fulfillment. Jesus says in John 10:10, I have come to give you life and to give it to you more abundantly. I have come to give you a fulfilling life, a life that's not void, that's not empty. I have come to fill you up with life as it was meant to be lived. Maybe most get divorced because of lack of fulfillment. I'm not fulfilled in this relationship. I'm not fulfilling your needs. You're not fulfilling my needs. Therefore, why should we continue to live together when living together is such an unfulfilling reality? This inner emptiness that dominates so many of us, even Christians, so that there is this lack of fulfillment. Well, lack of fulfillment is tied to lack of purpose. And lack of purpose is tied to lack of calling. If you don't know your calling, you cannot be fulfilled except artificially fulfilled. And artificial fulfillment is just that, artificial. It's not the real thing. It's a cheap substitute. Nothing can replace finding and fulfilling your niche in life. Men find fulfillment in climbing the ladder. Men find fulfillment in the success. Men find fulfillment in getting to the top, in being number one. But what a tragedy to climb the ladder to the top, and when you get there, discover it was leaning against the wrong wall. Because you were not elevating toward your purpose, you were just fulfilling some man-made scheme of who you ought to be. So far too many people are living unfulfilled lives And there's one simple reason. They have no purpose. They have no God-ordained purpose, that is. They have no supernatural reason for being. They cannot say, this is why you have me here. And until you can answer that question, your calling is fuzzy. It is unclear. It needs to be clarified. Success is not what you have done compared to what others have done. Success is what you have done compared to what you were supposed to do. You are successful when you have done what you are supposed to do, not what somebody else did or what everybody else thinks you ought to be doing. Because trust me, everybody has a plan for your life. Well, since you're going to be listening to other folks' plans anyway, it might as well be God's. I have come to give you life, and I have come to give it to you more abundantly. Why are so many Christians not living an abundant life? Because so many Christians are living a life without divinely ordained purpose. There's a bumper sticker that I saw that you've seen, and it simply says, "He who dies with the most toys wins." Okay? That's dumb and wrong. Let me tell you how it ought to read. He who dies with the most toys dies. Because no matter how many toys you leave behind, dead is still dead. So you really got to know why you're here. You got to know why you've been put here, because that will answer the question of fulfillment. It's more important than any other discovery you will make in your life, bar none. Secondly, it will answer the issue of direction in life. Paul says in 1 Corinthians chapter 9, verse 26, he says, "Therefore I run in such a way as not without aim. I box in such a way as not beating the air." In other words, I'm not just out here aimlessly going around in circles. I have a direction for my life. I know where I'm going. My direction is clear. If you don't know where you're going, then you don't know what route to take to get there. If you're going to build a building, the architect wants to know, what's it for? Because if you don't tell him what it's for, you may want a hospital and he'd give you a bank. When you get on a plane, the stewardess or the pilot comes over the speaker and they make it clear, we're going to St. Louis. If you're not going to St. Louis, you do need to disembark and leave this plane. And the reason is simple. The pilot is going to St. Louis, whether you're going to St. Louis or not, so you have to adjust to where he's taking you or you're on the wrong flight. And his flight plan is tied to his destination. Well, now that explains a lot. If you don't know your calling, if you're not even seeking your calling, then like a pinball machine, you try this and you try that. And you try this and that and this and that. And you could be 70 years old still trying stuff because it wasn't tied to a destination. It wasn't tied to a calling that is a divinely ordained reason for being. You were simply meandering. The point is simple. Most companies have mission statements, goals. Our church is discipling the church to impact the world. Everything that we do in our program is fitting that broader goal. The problem of directionless living is that many of us are not moving toward our purpose, so therefore we're not moving in a clear direction. There's ambiguity, lack of clarity. And so we don't know, should I move here? Should I move there? Should I take this job? Should I not take this job? Because we're not clear on which way we ought to be going. So then we just say, oh, this pays more. It must be God's will. Many a mistake has been made going to a job just because it paid more. There's nothing wrong with it paying more. It's everything wrong if it's paying more away from your calling. Because I am sure in a crowd this size, there are plenty of folks who've taken an increase in pay and a higher job who are more miserable. Because it's not merely about money. Money is important. But your calling is bigger than that. When you find your calling, when your calling finds you, and we'll explain that as we go along, it will answer another question, and that is the question of stability. In other words, circumstances will no longer control your decisions. See, a lot of us are blown about by every wind of situation. Something come up, we want to quit, run, you know, drown, anything we can come up with, because stuff is always coming up. Look, stuff is always going to come up. The question is, are you in your calling? Because if you're in your calling, God, because it's your calling, gives you the ability to handle the stuff that shows up in your calling. Paul says, and Paul was one of the most, abused guys. I mean, he had language, boy, that I wouldn't, you know. He says in 2 Corinthians 4, he says, we had hardships and shipwrecks, and, you know, he goes down this litany of stuff. And then he comes after all this mess. I mean, just one bad thing after another, and he comes in and says, yeah, but I'm fine. Because he was in his calling. See, when you're in your calling, bad days are still bad, but they don't override the call. You see? Don't override the call. He says in Romans chapter 8, verse 35, who shall separate us from the love of Christ, or tribulation, or distress, or persecution, or famine, or nakedness, or peril, or sword? I'd call that a pretty bad day. He says, for it is written, for thy sake we're being put to death all day long. That's another bad day. We are counted as sheep for the slaughter. And then he comes to verse 37 and says, but in all these things, we are overwhelming conquerors through him who loved us. Now that sounds like a contradiction. You tell me I'm in peril, I'm in sword. You tell me it's a bad day. I wake up bad, noonday bad, dinner time bad, go to bed bad. And when I lay down my head, I say, oh, what a conquering day. You know why? Because he says our position in Christ overrules our circumstances. What is true of that is true of your calling. One of the ways you know you're in your calling is on your worst day of your calling, you still know you called. On the worst day, you still know you're right smack dab in the center of what God wants you to do, and therefore you can keep on going because you've been called.
1: Dr. Evans will remind us of a familiar biblical example of remaining calm in the midst of a storm when he continues our message in just a moment. Stay with us.
2: Kingdom men, what's holding you back? 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Are you broken down? Are you on the ground? Or are you better than what's behind you? 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No more regret. 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Also makes a great gift for a brother, husband, son, uncle, pastor, and more.
1: 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I'll repeat that information for you later on, but right now, here's Dr. Evans with more of today's lesson.
0: Jesus says in Matthew 4, he tells his disciples, let us go to the other side. But you remember what happened in the middle of the Sea of Galilee? A storm came, right? Trouble, trauma. A bad day. Things are rocking and socking, and the boat is about to turn over, and the disciples woke him up. How can you be sleeping at a time like this? Get up, Jesus. Bible says Jesus got up, said, "Peace be still," looked at his disciples and said, "Oh, ye of little faith." Now, how could Jesus be so cold? Sometimes God can be so cold. How come Jesus is being so cold? Simple, he knew where he was going. He says, "I'm going to the other side, so I'm going to sleep. I am not going to panic like you're going to panic because I know where I'm going." When you are called and know where you are going, you don't panic when storms show up because you know where you're going. Because you're smack dab in the center of where he wants you to be, and God puts up a no-fly zone around you. If God says, "Let us go to the other side," that means he plans on getting there. Storm notwithstanding. In fact, he may allow the storm to see whether you believe the calling. It's called a trial, in case you didn't remember. Paul said, because he was in his calling, he says, "I know how to be abased, have nothing. I know how to be abound, have extra." In other words, my financial situation fluctuates. The Dow is up, the Dow is down. The NASDAQ is up, the NASDAQ is down. He says, but whether my day is up or down, whether it's a good year or a bad year, it really doesn't matter because I have learned to be content. And whatever state I find myself, because I find myself where he wants me to be. I'm right smack dab where he wants me to be, whether the finances are up or down. Here's a big one. It answers the question of significance. Too many of us feel insignificant. Guess what? Your calling is your calling, and only you can be called to your calling. In other words, you matter. Psalm 139 says, "I am fearfully and wonderfully made." If you ever feel insignificant, read Psalm 139. God says, "He stitched you in your mama's womb. He made you exactly like he wanted you to be. He put you in the race he wanted you to be a part of. He made you the gender that he wanted you to be. If I was a man, you're beautiful as a woman because that's what he wanted you to be. He has made you exactly what he wanted you to be. He's given you the features unique to you because you matter in your significance." God has so arranged it to allow the good, the bad, and the ugly experiences to occur in your life so that they would help facilitate you for your calling. See, you got to think about that because that's deep. That stuff that you went through as a child or as a teenager, that experience that you can't shake off of your mind and you wonder, why did God let me go through that? When you get your calling and God the Holy Ghost plays back the tape, you're going to see how he took all that mess and plugged it into the miraculous purpose for which he called you. It was all part of the plan. God doesn't create sin. God doesn't cause sin. But God uses sin for his greater glory. He doesn't cause it. He doesn't create it. But he makes full use of it. All of us have warranties. Those warranties are given by the company who stand behind the product. Your calling is a warranted product. It has God's warranty on it. He'll always stand behind your calling because it's his product. Because remember, nobody ever calls themselves. You have to be called by the producer of the product. So the calling has to come from God. But God warranties everything he calls. And that's why if you read it too fast, you'll miss it. Look here in Romans chapter 8, verse 26. "And in the same way, the Spirit also helps weaknesses. For we do not know how to pray as we should, but the Spirit himself intercedes for us with groanings too deep for words. And he searches the heart and knows what the mind of the Spirit is, because he intercedes for the saints," now notice this, "according to the will of God." In other words, the Holy Spirit only talks to God on your behalf if what you're talking to God about is what God is interested in talking about, which is his calling. You say, how do you know it's his calling? Because verse 26 and 27 are, shall we say, connected to verse 28. And we know that God causes all things to work together for good to those who love God and to those who are what? Those who are what? Those who are what? To his what? To his what? There you go. So watch this now. If you are, watch this, called according to his purpose, now you can pray because the Holy Ghost got something to talk to God about when you talk. Most of us talking a lot about nothing because it's not related to our calling, our purpose. That's where the Holy Spirit's presence resides. That's where his power resides. God always provides. That's why you want to be in your calling. We are all creatures of time. Ecclesiastes 1 says, there's a time, chapter 3, verse 1 and verse 11, there is a time for everything. God has a clock. But God is not obligated to the clock because God is eternal. So God sits outside of the clock. We're obligated to the clock because we are not eternal. We sit inside of time. That's why Ephesians chapter 5, verses 15 and 16 says, redeem the time. Buy it back. Don't lose it. Don't waste it. Make the most out of it. Because the days are evil, he says. Time is given for one reason. Let me tell you why time is given. Time is given to accomplish your purpose. If God has ordained you to live to be 75, that is because God ordained that at age 75, you should have completed your purpose. Time is related to purpose. We set our clocks to get up at 8:30 because we have to get up at 8:30 or 6:30 or 5:30 or whatever time it is because we have a purpose. We have to go to work. Time is tied to purpose. Therefore, if you don't have purpose, you will not use time wisely. You will waste it, abuse it, misuse it, not learn from it. Now, that creates a problem because many of us have wasted a lot of time. What your calling does is it gives you God's perspective on your use of your time you have left. But I know what you're saying. You're saying, what if I lost my time? I got saved at 20. I fooled around until I was 45. Now I want to find my calling. What do I do? Because that doesn't change my time. In fact, I have now less time. Well, thank God for grace because the Bible says he can give you back the years the locusts have taken away. Don't throw in the towel yet just because you're starting later. But neither should you use that as an excuse for waiting because nobody here knows how much time they have.
1: 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But commitment to what? Dr. Evans will answer that very important question for us tomorrow. I hope you'll join us. 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

0: Hello, everyone. This is Babby Mason, and welcome to Babby's House on the Radio. I hope you're doing well today. I have a great show prepared for you. My very special guest is a phenomenal singer and songwriter. This young man has written a song that speaks his heart as a young godly man. He has written this beautiful song called The Man I Am. It's featured on his CD project called Be By Me. Now, doesn't that sound like a songwriter? Be By Me is the name of his project. And this young man's name is Josh Farr. Welcome to Babby's House on the Radio, my friend. How are you today?
1: I'm doing great, Babby. Thank you for having me.
0: Oh, thank you for joining me. It's a real privilege to be playing your song on Babby Mason Radio. And I'll tell you, Josh, when I first heard this song, I said, who is this young man? Because, you know, there are songs, and then there are songs.
1: Uh-oh.
0: Yeah, there are those
1: You're
0: songs.
1: You're very kind. Thank you.
0: And I'm very for real, my friend. I'm for real. There are those songs that speak right to your heart, you know, and when you talk about the man I am in the body of Christ, that doesn't always refer to gender. You know what I mean?
1: No, absolutely not. Yes.
0: Absolutely.
1: This is not only for 50% of the population, that's for sure.
0: That's right. That's right. So I just want to commend you for writing a beautiful song called The Man I Am. Well, welcome to the show, Josh. I want to know right off, how did you get started in music?
1: Well, my dad taught me to play guitar about third grade, I guess, and my mama made me take piano lessons about the same time, and I hated piano so much that I actually quit nine different teachers. Usually ministers of music and such were my teachers. But over the years, I picked it back up and actually went to college as a music major. As a vocal major at first at a small junior college, and then transferred to University of Georgia as a piano major, and majored in piano and became a music teacher, and that's kind of where my path was set and what I'm still doing today along with the songwriting stuff.
0: Well, now, Josh, you and I have so much in common. You are an elementary school music teacher. I taught music K-8. You had years of piano. I, too, was one of the students sitting at that piano bench, you know, taking lessons on a regular basis.
1: You probably had a few tears there as well, I would imagine.
0: And, you know, having just the drudgery of having to practice and the drudgery of going to those lessons. And sometimes the teacher and the student wasn't always a good fit. But yet I thank goodness for your mother. Who saw the value in getting you a good piano teacher. And for those that, you know, nowadays, I'm getting ready to go on a tangent, and I'm not going to be long, but I'm going to step out there and say, come on now. So much of Christian music is built around those four chords, you know, that we're entering into a rut if we're not careful. So much
1: the box.
0: The box. That's right. So much of Christian music and even secular music is in that box that consists of those four chords in a square. It just goes around and around, or maybe it's a circle, around and around those four chords from even the verse and the chorus from front to back. It's those four chords. But I thank goodness that somebody like you has had a wonderful foundation that has broadened your perspective. It's broadened your knowledge. I'm just saying, I'm raising my hand over here saying kudos to a mom who found the value in getting her child some piano lessons so that you now play more than four chords. Can I say hallelujah?
1: That's right.
0: Thank you, Jesus, for your mother.
1: I can now play six or seven. That's about it. No, I'm I ended up, after I graduated, I ended up in school. I actually took piano again from a guy who was a professional jazz pianist. And he's like a living dinosaur. And he used to play in Birdland and New York and played with, you know, all the greats, you know, Billie Holiday, Charlie Parker, and all these different people. And he is one who taught me about the language of music and all the different colors. And it's not just notes, and there's emotion behind it. And, you know, I really, as I became an adult, you know, that's when I really started to grow as well, and to try to turn some of that, like you're saying, getting out of the norms, not so far out that the tension and release makes people uncomfortable, but in a way that will make people kind of perk up and be like, that's a little different, or, you know, I haven't heard of it like that before. Because really, we want our message to be that way as well. You know, if all we do is scream the same message again and again and again, you know, there's got to be a little bit of twist, and there's got to be something that people have not thought of before, especially in America, where we're so, you know, so, the gospel is so available to so many people. There's a church on every corner. There's somebody trying to write a song on every corner. There's somebody trying to write a sermon on every corner. You've got to have something that can reach people in a way that doesn't feel like it's the norm. And I try to put that in my mind and in my heart when I try to write, and when I whether it be lyrics or whether it be notes, whether the chord structure of the song or whether the melody, whatever. So, you know, The Man I Am was an example of how I tried to, you know, pass along what I knew from the guitar onto the piano, from the piano onto the guitar. I always tell people I play at guitar, but I play piano. I always think about the piano when I pick up another instrument. So.
0: Well, you master your craft very well. How would you define or describe your musical style?
1: Probably contemporary Christian, even though the word contemporary gets thrown around in a nonchalant way now. It's got a little bit of blues background, got a little bit of gospel background, a little bit of jazz background. People ask me, well, what are your musical influences? And the answer is everything I've ever listened to my entire life influences you in some way. Whether you like it or not, it's influencing you. So it's one of those things where I have a hard time finding that box of putting my craft in. I've written some songs that sound a little country. I've written some songs that sound a little has those jazz roots. A lot of stuff that I'm doing right now is just piano and vocal, or guitar and vocal. So it kind of has that singer-songwriter feel. Since I'm doing most of the recordings here at my house, I don't have a lot of production on the projects that I work on. Every once in a while, I'll program drums or I'll play the bass on a song. But a lot of it, like I said, I could go to a coffee shop or I could go to a men's group, and I could share this song with just what I'm holding in my hands and a microphone. And I like that candidness of the songs that I'm working with, and I like that it seems to have an intimate feel, more so than what I call canned music a lot of times. Not that there's anything wrong with canned music. It's just, you know, pre-recorded music. It's just you're kind of bound to it. And so I don't really care for the bound part of things when it comes to singing in front of people and sharing my music. I like that freedom of, hey, if I want to change keys, I'll change keys. Or if I want to sing this chorus again, I'm going to sing it again.
0: Everybody, I'm talking today with Josh Farr. And Josh Farr has produced his own project called Be By Me. And he is a very gifted singer and songwriter and a performer, teaches school by day, music K-5, and he is a singer and songwriter and producer and family man and husband and father with a heart for Jesus. And he produces beautiful music. In just a little bit, we're going to hear his song called The Man I Am. But before we launch into that and talk a little bit about that song specifically, I want to get a general idea about the overall concept of your music project called Be By Me. I remarked a little bit ago that you know, Be By Me, it just feels good coming out of the mouth. You know, there's something about alliteration or, you know, familiar syllabic sounds that just feel good coming out of the mouth. That lets me know that you're a writer who's thinking about what it is he is saying. But talk to me about Be By Me, and that's the title of your record, about the theme of your, the overall theme of your project.
1: Right. Well, that particular song, Be By Me, I wrote for my wife. In Ecclesiastes, it says, you know, three are better than one. You know, two are better than one. You know, a threefold chord cannot be easily broken. And that concept of us, and you say this on Babby Mason Radio's website a lot, we can do more together than what we can do by ourselves. And that concept, you know, came through in that particular song. The biggest reason I did this project is because I had a lot of songs that I needed to get down, so that, because my friends and family, I'd go to a church somewhere, I'd say, okay, I wrote this song, I'd like to share it with you, and they would say, how can I get that song, how can I get that song, and I'd say, well, somebody's going to have to record it, and I guess that's going to be me. And like you said, you know, first and foremost, I'm a husband and then a father, and then I teach school and I write songs. And so finding time to, it takes a long time to do these projects, as you know, as an artist, and a lot of late nights and a lot of retakes and a lot of, you know, erasing and trying again. And, that word didn't come out right, or that syllable felt weird. And so you try to redo it. And so I needed to take the time to put those things down and to, you know, I've had so many people support me throughout my life, not just musically, but just in general, from my parents to my current family of, you know, my wife and kids, and the sacrifices that they go through to allow me to do what I do. And so this whole idea of being by me is that we are stronger as a group than we are by ourselves.
0: Very good, Josh Farr. You speak, my friend, like a man who is easily inspired. You talk about, you know, looking at a starry night sky or a beautiful sunset and realizing that it's God wanting to speak to your heart. You're
1: that's right.
0: I think that's one
1: Romans
0: of the ways.
1: 1. Mm-hmm.
0: Absolutely. Absolutely. I tell my songwriting students when I teach them, is that great songwriters are first great observers. We pay mm-hmm. attention to the world around us, because in the world around us, God is always speaking. And so if
1: that's
0: you
1: right.
0: want to write a good song, then just keep looking and engage your senses. Look, you know, look up, look out, look around you, look inwardly.
1: Yeah.
0: Listen to the voice of the Lord. Listen to the Holy Spirit as he is speaking in your heart.
1: Mm-hmm.
0: And
1: ask
0: and
1: him.
0: And,
1: What a profound idea. Ask God to give you a song. And, you know, why should we be surprised when he does? Why should we not expect him to? In the sense of, you know, he wants to work through your gifts and talents. When we ask him, expect it and walk in it. It doesn't necessarily mean it's going to be the greatest top 10 hit or something, but it might reach a little place in the kingdom that only that song can reach. And who are we to determine what that place is?
0: You have written this beautiful, profound song called The Man I Am. And that is the song that we are featuring on Babbie Mason Radio. Will you set that song up for us and tell us how
1: Absolutely.
0: That song was inspired?
1: This is actually the oldest of the songs that's on this album. And so I kind of felt like I needed to revisit it. I recorded it the first time, kind of full production. I had a guy come in, play drums, had bass, and it was okay, but it didn't feel as intimate as I wanted it to. So I just decided to do an acoustic version for this album, and it turned out really nice. But as far as writing the song, I kind of had a guitar lick that I was playing around with and started to come up with a chorus. You know, sometimes it's a verse first, sometimes it's a chorus that comes to you as far as playing and writing. But the message behind it happened because I was at a time in my life 10, 12 years ago where I would look in the mirror and I'd be like, okay, God, I would change this. I would change that. I would change this. We've all had those thoughts. And not that God doesn't want us to be the best that we can be, but there's some things you can't change. I mean, God made you the way he made you because that's how he made you. And there's nobody else that's going to take your place. And the good, the bad, the ugly, the stuff that he will redeem one day, all of that has purpose on the side of heaven. And the idea of the man I am is that nobody can take our place. It's really funny. I knew we would be talking about this today, so I was praying. I was like, okay, God, I need to revisit this. I know she's going to want to know how it came about. And so I revisited the scriptures that I would look at. And then Romans 5, where he talks about how Christ died for us while we were still sinners. He loves us as we are.

0: Josh Farr, what a beautiful song, my friend. You have a, you've been, as I like to say, you've been bit. You've been bit by the songwriting bug, my friend. And
1: oh, well, thank you.
0: Real blessed.
1: That's quite a compliment coming from you.
0: Thank you. Well, I appreciate that. I do. I appreciate that very much. You know, we've been talking about passion for a long time, over a decade.

0: inspired, and that sounds like a big churchy thing to say, but it's more, it's really not, if you can just realize what that means, that the Holy Spirit is just the way God communicates with us now. He speaks to us through His Word. When I read a Bible story and it makes sense to me, and I can apply it to my life, that's Holy Spirit driven. And when that happens to you, it makes an excitement that you don't have to pretend to have. It's not something that you have to fabricate. It's something that comes naturally, or it should, at least if it's genuine. Throughout the Bible, we're filled with people that have passion and have zeal and have gentleness in doing it. It has to be done in a way that doesn't come across as super religious or super pious, but with a holy confidence. The Bible says, let us approach the throne of grace with confidence as we talk to God. And when I look at the song, The Man I Am, I don't want it to come across as, oh, I got it all together now. Look at me. I want it to be more of, I am validated because of what God has done for me, what He is doing for me, and what He's going to do for me. And that creates the fire, the bite, whatever you want to call it, that that I feel like you just got to tell people about, because if it's genuine, it has to be inside of every part of your life in a way that, I don't know, that's truthful, that that meets the need of or scratches the itch, as Grandmama used to say, you know. And so that's kind of my interpretation of what passion is.
1: What are some of those motivators, those things mm-hmm. that inspire you to write? Are there books that you've read? Are there sermons you've heard?
0: I would definitely say all of the above. First off, I love to read. I read fiction. I also like nonfiction books that are kind of the self-help books. I love the great Christian authors, C.S. Lewis's, Oswald Chambers. Those inspire you. Obviously, the Bible. You know, when you read something, you see things with a different perspective. The Man I Am came out of several Bible situations. So many characters of the Bible support this message of the Man I Am. Obviously, my family, the love that we share, the good times and the bad. I grew up in the country, and I loved hunting fish, and I find very few musicians that have the same interest that I do as far as loving the outdoors, and grew up around farm animals, and you know, we had horses and chickens, and I was outside all the time. There wasn't a whole lot of, you know, we didn't have the TV, the big elephant in the room now that kids are so exposed to. We had TV, but it wasn't as big a part of our life as I think it is for my kids. And, you know, you have to ration these things that try to compete for God's attention towards us, our attention to God. And so I spent a lot of time outside, and I write a lot of things that when you see a sunset in the sky that takes your breath away, that's Jesus. That's Jesus. You know, when we hear a newborn baby cry to welcome her first day, that's Jesus. So these experiences that we have in life, they give you lyrics, and you try to make them in a way that, like you said, flows out of the mouth a little bit and are easy to sing. But, you know, inspiration is absolutely everywhere. And so I knew that this was coming up, and I said, well, I need to focus on this. And like I said, sometimes being a parent takes precedent. And so last night we were sitting down, and the kids wanted to watch a movie in Mom and Dad's bed. So we laid in the bed, and we flipped on Netflix, and The Prince of Egypt was there, the cartoon that I think Disney did about Moses and the Exodus out of Egypt. And I said, okay, we'll watch this. And so I'm sitting there and watching it. Okay, guys, settle down. Let's settle down. And then the burning bush comes, and God shakes me, and He says, pay attention. Remember, this is where I told Moses, I am who I am. And I was like, oh, what a great reminder. And so I began to look at that story, and how many times God comes to us and He says, do this to Moses. He said, go free my people out of Egypt. And what does Moses do? Immediately, but God, help me. Why would I, who am I to do this? I'm a stuttering, I'm a stuttering guy. I can't even talk right. And God, He says, who should I say sent me? And God says, I am sent you. I don't have to say anything else. I am who I am.

0: and you need to be confident in who I am. And he says, well, I can't do it. And so God starts to take a chapter and a half of the Old Testament to try to make him realize that he's up for the job. But he doesn't encourage Moses with Moses' own abilities. He encourages Moses with God's abilities. He says, I can do these things. Look, put out your hand and it becomes leprous. Throw your staff on the ground, it becomes a serpent. These are all things God did. Now, God could have said to Moses, hey, you were the only baby that made it out of Egypt. Remember, Pharaoh's daughter raised you. You're the only guy that I can trust to get back in there. And, I mean, God could have built Moses up like that, but he didn't. He just said, you will be successful because I am with you. Now, all of that other stuff was true. I mean, he just goes up to the Pharaoh and has this conversation. You know, God is significant and substantial enough that we don't need anything else. And the man I am is birthed on this idea that no matter what I go through, no matter what I look at in the mirror, he is enough. And while I may not be the one that's getting people out of Egypt or parting seas, he has something that's in store for me that is just as effective, that is just as important for the kingdom as anything that any biblical patriarch went through.
1: You know, if you were performing, man, I'd want to be in your concert. Do you get a chance to take your music to the stage where other people can come and join you?
0: I would love to have more opportunities, Babby. I'm glad you mentioned that. I just started a nonprofit ministry last fall, and I birthed that baby. Well, my wife would probably slap me for saying anything that I do is like birthing a baby. She would probably say it might have been hard, but it wasn't that hard. So,
1: I tell people that when they say when people use the phrase "we're pregnant."
0: Yeah.
1: Well, when he passes a 9-pound bowling ball, then we'll talk.
0: That's right. Now, there's some passion in that statement, Babby. But I've been scheduling things. I've got a few events coming up. Most of them are local, either men's Bible studies or small group settings. A couple of churches have asked me to come. A lot of the places are places that I have either been to before or they're friends and family. So I'm excited about the opportunity with Babby Mason Radio to allow me the opportunity to reach out to more people, get out of that inner network that I know those people are going to pat me on the back. I know those people are going to want to hear my songs. But my wife typically does most of my booking and trying to keep my schedule the way that she feels meets our needs as a family as well, because that's super important to us. So that's probably the best way.
1: Spell your name for us, will you, Josh?
0: Sure. Josh and then Farr. JoshFarrMusic.com. Yes, JoshFarrMusic.com. And I've got, you can look me up on Facebook at JoshFarrMusic, or you can look me up on Twitter at JoshFarrMusic, or iTunes. I've got a page there as well. So I look forward to meeting people and have an opportunity to share more of the message with people that I haven't done before.
1: Well, I've enjoyed our conversation today, Josh. Thank you so very much for spending time with us here at Babby Mason Radio. And I'm honored to know that we are just running alongside you in some small way, helping other people to know more about your heart and have access to your beautiful music. 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
0: Thank you, Babby.
1: 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Hope you've enjoyed the show. Let me hear from you today. Until the next time we get together, this is Babby Mason for Babby's House on the Radio. 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
1: Hello, this is Yvonne Ortega, the author of Moving from Broken to Beautiful, 9 Life Lessons to Help You Move Forward. 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

0: Babbie Mason talks about Shine the Light.
1: I really don't remember a time when Jesus Christ wasn't the center of my life. You know, I've been going to church since 9 months before I was born, so Christ has always been an integral part of my life. But I made a profession to Christ when I was only 8 years of age, so I've walked with Jesus most all of my life. And when I reached year number 50, I call it my year of Jubilee, I prayed a prayer and rededicated my life, and I told the Lord that if He would give me more opportunities to share my faith with others, I would take advantage of every opportunity I could to share my faith. And when you pray a prayer like that, you know God will take you up on it, and He's taken me up on it in my own walk with Him and my own sweet relationship with Him. And so he's taken me up on that, and He's given me many opportunities to share my faith in unexpected places. And I remember a time when I was invited to go and speak to a songwriters group, and I was a little taken aback when my GPS landed me in the parking lot of a local bar in the Atlanta area. I was a bit hesitant to get out of the car because I don't sing in a lot of bars. I don't sing in any bars, really. And I was a little hesitant to get out of the car, but I'd given them my word. I told the president of the association that I'd be there, and they were expecting me. So my friends and I had a quick prayer meeting in the car, and we got out of the car and went on inside the bar. And when the president realized that I had arrived, he called me up on stage to jam with the band. And I said to the guys, I said, hey, let's do Amazing Grace, key of C. We sang a few verses of Amazing Grace, and when we were done with that, somebody from the back of the room shouted, sing another one. We sang Just a Closer Walk with Thee, kind of Louisiana blues style. When I was finished with that, somebody shouted, sing How Great Thou Art. We sang that. Somebody else shouted, sing Shout to the Lord. After 30 or 40 minutes of taking requests, I finally took my seat. It was an amazing thing to watch God move right there and have a beautiful worship service right there in the bar. I sat down at my seat and people came by to just express their gratitude for the wonderful time of worship right there in a bar. And I was just amazed at how God could use that moment to give Him glory and to encourage others. The book of Matthew chapter 5 reminds us that we are the light of the world. We are the salt of the earth. And we used to sing this old song. Sometimes I still sing it when I'm folding laundry or on a road trip. That we are not just to make our light shine. You just let it shine. And that's my word of encouragement to you. To be like a city that sits upon a hill and shine your light for Jesus.

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0: I want to do it a little different. 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Say.
1: If I were a drummer, yeah. I would use my cymbal.
0: Come on, take your time and see.

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Psalm 119, 105. It says, "Your word is a lamp unto my feet and a light unto my path." We have God in us, and He is light, and therefore we are the light of the world. This song celebrates that light. We march in the light of God. Let's sing in Zulu.

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0: to say.
1: Words to say.
0: That will move.
1: That will move.
0: The gates of hell.
1: The gates of hell.
0: That your church.

0: Hello, everyone. This is Babby Mason, and welcome to Babby's House on the Radio. I'm happy that you're taking time out of your day to join me, and I'm so glad that I have the opportunity today to talk with a young gentleman who is a gifted singer. He's a songwriter. He's an arranger. He has a phenomenal voice and is so adept at keyboards and arranging beautiful music. And his name is Derek Floyd. I'm happy to have you on the show today, Derek.
1: Thank you so much, Babby, for that great introduction. I almost don't feel worthy of all that, you know?
0: Oh, please. and you're worthy of that and so much more. I'm going to talk about all of that and a whole lot more on today's show. You know, I came in contact with you not long ago, and ever since then, I've discovered your music. Your music has just blessed me because one thing that I notice about your music, or a lot of things, but this particular thing, is that you're so diverse. You write and arrange music in a array of styles. Where did that appreciation come from?
1: I lived in a musical family. My father is an amazing musician and singer as well. His name is Derek Floyd. You may know him. And he's been doing things for 100 years, and he put that love of music in us, and we've always had music around us. And I've always appreciated different styles of music, not just an R&B or a gospel, but maybe rock, maybe country, maybe. So I just love music itself. And I think I want to say I love good music, because there's a lot of, you know, bad stuff out there that doesn't really say anything, but I love great songs and great songwriters. And I've always believed and always heard that a great song will stand the test of time. A great song can be sung in any genre as well.
0: Yes. Well, I do know your dad. As a matter of fact, your dad, Derek Floyd, was very impactful in my own ministry when I was, you know, just coming into the ministry, you know, eons ago. Huh? And I remember watching your dad perform. He was young and he was cool and he had that beautiful afro and his voice just like butter. And I would watch him on television, and I'd say to myself, I want to do that. I want to do what he's doing. And I would be able to meet him, you know, years later to tell him personally what an impact that he has made on my life. And speaking of impact, you say you grew up in a musical family, but mm-hmm. when did you decide that music was, you know, the road, or, you know, that road that you would pursue? How did that happen?
1: It's always been there. I mean, ever since I can remember, I've been at a piano. My grandmother had pianos in the house from a very small age, so I was always in front of something musical. And, of course, seeing my dad sing and play, I wanted to be like dad first, you know. But as I grew older and dedicated my life to Christ and found that music was my vehicle to be able to spread the word and to spread hope, I immediately wanted to play. I immediately wanted to sing. I immediately wanted to do those things that were going to be able to bring people to him. And I knew that early. I just knew that early. So it was one of those things where, for me, hearing the melodies from God, it was like, I got to do that. That's just something I got to do. So it was the first thing right away.
0: Yes. Well, you write and arrange your own songs, and your arrangements, the vehicle, you know, the musical vehicle is so strong. You're very adept at that. But, you know, one thing, being a songwriter myself, one of the things that really touches my heart is the lyric. And you write such beautiful, beautiful, meaningful lyrics. Why is writing such strong lyrics important to you?
1: Well, I made up my mind that if I was going to do this music thing, I was going to write music that mattered. And to me, the only thing that will stand the test of time is God's word and what's going on, where God sees things. So though I may have a funky beat, I may borrow from the trends of today musically and make sure that I'm stylistically making sense and making it relevant. At the end of the day, that's got to say something to a heart, to a mind, to a spirit, because you've only got one shot with that person. And if I never meet them, but they hear a song from me, I want them to hear hope. I want them to hear love. I want them to hear encouragement. So I try to pull from all the experiences that I've been through and from others and try to share that testimony in every single song. So when you get a song from Derek Floyd, you're going to get something that matters. It may not say Jesus in it, but you can bet it's a ballad. And it may not say, hey, you know, it's just going to make sure that you're going to leave that song feeling inspired, feeling encouraged. And that's one of my main goals.
0: Well, I believe that not only is it a lyric that gives glory to God, but the vehicle, the person, the vessel that, you know, that births it is
1: sure,
0: what makes
1: sure.
0: A Christian song. It's not just
1: sure.
0: the lyric, but it's the person. I mean, you
1: right.
0: can sing the Star Spangled Banner and sing it unto the Lord. Do you know what I mean?
1: Right. And it's just as blessed as anything else.
0: Yes. You can do that as an act of worship. Well, talk
1: sure.
0: to me about your writing process. You know, which comes first, chicken or the egg, the keyboard or anything, or the lyric or the melody? Talk to me about your process.
1: It's always a melody first. You know, I'll be in the car driving somewhere and I'll be humming something. And I don't even know I'm humming until I stop. I go, oh, I was humming, you know. And then, I'll break out the phone and hum that in there. I'll save that and come back to it. Another way God gives it to me is in a song title. Like the song that I'm going to release next is called Relentless. And I saw that word somewhere. I forget what I was looking at, and it was something that was being pursued relentlessly. And I thought, man, God, isn't that neat how you pursue us relentlessly? And I wrote the song title down, and then I'll come back to it later. So, you know, I don't always get the chance to write a full song in that moment, but there's so many ideas and things that come to me. I have a little notepad on my phone, and I just say it or write it down, and I'll come back to it. It's like, okay, God, what do we do with this, you know? And then I'll start drawing some things to put down what he wants to say. And an interesting way, I always believe this about musicians and singers or songwriters, like you and I, Babby. I'd always think, since we're the ones who hear these melodies in the air, you know, God is always talking. He's always sharing. And only a few of us on the earth are able to pick up that reception, that channel, you know, because God is always sending out something. And only a rare few of us can pick up the channel where he's sending out a melody or he's sending out a lyric. It's our responsibility to get it and get out whatever he wants to be heard. So if you're one of those people that can receive those melodies, receive those words, and you're putting it in the wrong place, man, what a disservice to God for him to give you that ability to receive that channel and you waste it, you know?
0: Wow, that's very well said. I teach songwriting, and I'm going to use that. I'm going to use that. That is a wonderful mental picture of, you know, God putting music in the earth and people like you and me who have ears to hear. And, you know, allowing him to download it into us and we take it to the world. And
1: exactly.
0: You're absolutely right. He is always singing, and he is always singing over us according to the word.
1: He is.
0: What a privilege it is, you know, to be one of those people that hears lyrics and melodies and be able to write it and to sing it and encourage people. That's a phenomenal blessing that we get to do.
1: Think about this. When we hear those melodies on the radio and they stick to us, I mean, God gave us that melody that sticks to us. It's just that person has used it the wrong way. You know what I mean? There's tons of stuff on the radio that's garbage, but that melody may stick to you, that beat may make you move, and that's God-given to give you that ability to do that. And when we twist the wrong words on it or don't give it his glory, you know, what a waste for us to do that way. It just saddens me when I hear this. The radio is a mess, you know? I'm sure you've heard it these days.
0: I have.
1: And they're cursing through everything, and the titles have cursing in it. I'm like, is this where we're going? Is this what we're doing with the gift we got? Man, how sad is that, you know?
0: It's very
1: sad. Sorry, I had to say that.
0: I'm with you. I appreciate your passion. I really, really do. And that just fuels my passion all the more, and yours as well, because I hear it in your lyrics and your music, Derek, is that it's our joy and even our responsibility to write music that uplifts people and glorifies God in order to counteract, all the other stuff that's in the air. And what a privilege it is to do that.
1: Sure.
0: Well, I'm talking today with Derek Floyd here on Babby's House on the radio. And Derek is a very gifted, very talented singer, songwriter, musician, and arranger. And the name of your upcoming project is called Hope Calling. Talk to me, Derek, about what hope means to you.
1: Well, I look around and I see so much devastation, so much pain, so many, you know, the, the worst is the earth is groaning. You know, it's in a space where it's trying to get through these birth pains because, you know, God is coming back soon. Jesus is on his way, you know. And it's our responsibility, or I feel like it's mine, to bring a layer of hope to what everybody else sees. Because we look at TV and it's just all this bad news. We listen to the radio and all this crap. Or, we hear from our friends and everybody's got drama. But we should be speaking hope. We should be speaking love. You know, if we're the Christians, we're supposed to be the salt. We're supposed to give things flavor. And if we're not speaking hope when somebody comes to me, then what good am I? I'm just like them. So I feel like hope is calling out right now. Like, just come to me. I have something to say. I can heal that situation. I can bring you that peace. You know, God is saying, here I am, here I am. And hope is calling out. So that's where this idea came from me, is to say, hey, hope is calling.
0: Yes. Well, in a moment, we're going to hear your song called You Talk Me Down. That's a unique title and a kind of an intriguing title. What do you explain to our listeners about what do you mean by You Talk Me Down? And then we'll take a break, and when we come back, we'll hear that song. But talk to us about how that song was inspired.
1: I was watching a movie, and this person was on a ledge, and they were talking about jumping off and killing themselves. You know, they were going to end their life. And, you know, I figured, how many times have all of us in our own mind, and maybe even reality, have been at the ledge of their life and said, I just can't do this anymore. They don't know hope. They don't know they can get past it. They don't know that God is going to have a great plan for them, a future and a hope. They just don't know. So they get to that space in their life, and they're going, I'm going to jump. And God talks us off that ledge every time. You know, he's right there. So that's what the song's about, is saying, you talk me down from everything I've been through, off every ledge I've been at, and you're still here. You know, you're still comforting. You're still giving me peace. That's what the song's about.
0: Wow, those are great words of encouragement. And I think, you know, all of us have been there, figuratively, or even some people that are listening may have been there literally on the edge, yep, ready to end it all. But thank God that hope is not just a feeling or betting or wagering, but hope is a person.
1: Yeah.
0: And that person is Jesus.
1: And Jesus Christ.
0: He's not just down on the ground trying to prop us down, but he is on the ledge with us. He goes out there on the edge and on the ledge with us and brings us back to safety. So I'm glad that you wrote about that. And when we come back after this break, we're going to hear this great song called You Talk Me Down. I'm talking today with Derek Floyd, and you're listening to Babby's House on the Radio. I am your host, Babby Mason, and we'll be right back after this.
2: 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I hope you'll join me. I'll see you there.
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But I know we've all been to that place at the edge of the ledge. 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Even when you think you've lost it all, at the end of your rope, and fear is closing in, I know he can talk you down from that ledge.

0: Wonderful, my friend. Wonderful. This is Babbie Mason, and you're listening to Babbie's House on the Radio. And today I have the awesome, blessed privilege of talking with Derek Floyd. And Derek Floyd is a phenomenal musician. He's a singer. He's a songwriter. He's an arranger and performer. He's a worship leader, as well as, and that's what he does on the weekends and during the week. he has a day job, and I love that about you. You know, Derek, when I was coming up and, you know, through the ranks of ministry and you know, running alongside people like your dad, you know, the model was the record company, you know, they sought you out, you know, they kind of, quote, lined you, dined you, signed you, and then you know, they had the A&R guy, and he helped you to, you know, either write or helped you, you know, hone your craft, and so you got some record, and then, but the record company, you know, they took your publishing and your masters for your record, and unless you sold a whole lot of records, many artists didn't even see a dime of royalties.
1: Exactly.
0: It kind of was, you know, disappointing, you know, 10 years down the road when they had all your publishing, they owned all the masters, they had all the royalties, and you kind of walked away with nothing. I won't say nothing, but not a whole lot.
1: Sure.
0: Almost like a mortgage, you know, but you don't pay that off for 30 whole years.
1: Exactly.
0: Well, here we are now, you know, in this post-millennial age, and the model has changed.
1: Completely.
0: And as I look at the internet, I see a lot of, you know, how you are commanding and reigning in the internet. And so talk to us a little bit about what you're doing on the internet. I see your songs, your website, you know, some of the tools that you're using. Talk to me about how you see the model has changed and how you're using the internet to reach the world.
1: Well, you said it perfectly. The model has changed. It used to be labels would develop an artist. They would get someone they saw that had potential, and they would invest in an artist. They put money and time and skills and try to produce a great thing from that artist. Well, those days are gone. You know, the labels don't have big budgets anymore, and they don't take the time to get an artist and really, you know, put time into them. Now they just want an artist that already has a fan base, that already has, you know, maybe a couple of records out. And they just want to take that artist and distribute them, because the model where music has been made, where music is making money, is that it's all digital now. So if you think about it, the record labels don't make as much money on the record itself because it's already online. As soon as they hit Spotify or iTunes, you can get it anywhere. So the person isn't buying a whole album anymore. If he's buying a single or something like that. So the labels are saying, well, we can't make any money that way. So we're just going to get an artist that's already established and push their stuff out there for them through marketing and make the money on a tour or on merchandise. And then if that's the point, then why do we need a label in the first place? A lot of the tools that are available to us now are free. The internet opened up a whole new world how to communicate to anyone, anywhere. I did a small test on the first single that I released last month, and the goal that I met was I want to reach 1,000 people with this single. Now, you think back in the day, how to reach 1,000 people, because you got to get it pressed, you got to send it out, you got to have a marketing team, you know, and you got to reach 1,000 people in your community. But now you've got this computer in your lap, and you can push a button and be on Facebook, and you can reach thousands of people in one shot. There's also other websites like Reverb Nation and TuneCore that allow you to distribute your own music, keep all the rights to it, and maybe you're not making as much money. You're not making any money at all, if that's part of your thing. But you're getting the message out. You're able to communicate and touch lives from your machine. So it's neat to know that I can sit behind a computer and look at all the multiple social networking sites, which I have myself on multiple ones because people communicate differently, and then say, if I want to get a message to someone, I can send that out across the world. It doesn't cost me a dime.
0: Well said, my friend. You are doing exactly what we are teaching at the Inner Circle. I host a conference called the Inner Circle, where we equip and train and mentor upstarts, and we put tools in your hand for success in ministry. We teach you how to write great songs. We teach you how to hone a lyric or a melody. We teach you how to administer copyrights and take care of your you know, your songwriting business and the music business and how to take care of your voice and how to make a record that doesn't cost you a whole lot of money and how to use social networking to, you know, to get the word out and let the world know that you have music that they need to hear. So you are evidence of, you know, this whole new trend that I don't think is going anywhere anytime soon. You're doing a great job of communicating and connecting with your world and getting your music to them. So we really need to have you to come down to the inner circle and tell, you know, others how you're doing it. This is one of the reasons why we created Babby Mason Radio, to give the indie artist a platform where his music can be heard. So you are evidence that what we are doing is working. So thank you very much for talking to us today.
1: Sure.
0: I'm talking today with Derek Floyd, singer, songwriter, arranger. You just heard his beautiful music called You Talk Me Down. Your voice is like butter. I can see that the apple did not fall far from the tree, because your dad's voice is one of my favorite voices of all time. But I know there must be days, Derek, that you get discouraged, and I hear that in your music. You write songs that are of great encouragement. So I want you to tell listeners, you know, on that day that you get close to the edge, you know, how do you get through the tough times?
1: Oh, man, it's not always easy, you know. I think the scripture has to be in you to pull you out. And I know that, you know, you're when you get to those spaces where, what am I going to do? If the word doesn't rise up in you to give you that hope, it's going to be a long night, you know, because we fight not against flesh and blood, but it's powers and principalities and rules of this dark world. So we need to fight with our weapons, and our weapons is the sword of the spirit, the shield of faith, the head of, you know, helmet of salvation, breastplate of righteousness, belt of truth. I need to be armed, you know. So in those days when it's tough, I reach for my sword of the spirit, you know, I reach for my word. I say, okay, Lord, you know, minister to me here. You know, I go to the Psalms a lot, just because I really connect to David, because he was such a worshiper, you know, but he made a mess of stuff. You think about David, you think he was the greatest, one of the greatest kings, and he was a man of the God's own heart,

0: you know, that he has a future and a hope for me. Isn't that Jeremiah, Daddy?
1: Yes, it is. Jeremiah 29:11.
0: He doesn't want to harm me. You know, he doesn't want to harm me. He has a purpose for me.
1: Well, Derek, you have such a servant's heart, and we hear that in your voice and in your words. I hear it in your music. And one of the things that I admire about you, Derek, is that not only do you serve people, encouraging people through your music, but you do that at your own home church. So tell me why that is important to you, to be connected to your own home church.
0: Well, God wants us in community. You know, he wants us within a body. And you know, even the early church in Acts, there was groups of people that were together, and that they all brought what they had to the table, so there was never not a need, you know. So if you had this gift, you brought that to the table so that someone else could partake of that. There was never a lack in the early church. So now that you have a community around you, and let's say you go to a church and you're not giving what you have of yourself, your resource, your gift, your music, that's part of being in the community. That's part of what God wants to do, for you to be up there serving.
1: Wow, you've gone from sharing to preaching, my brother. That's good. That is really good. That's great. I want our listeners to know how they can contact you. Can you give us some contact information?
0: Sure. I'm always actually looking to write for other artists. So if people are looking for music or looking for material or want a co-writer on something, you can reach me. My Facebook page is, of course, www.facebook.com. But it's Beautiful Now Studios, all one word, beautifulnowstudios.com. Or you can reach me via the email, which my name, which is DerekFloyd@me.com. So me.com. Either place is a fast way to get to me and send me a message or say hello. I'd love to hear from you guys. And I'm looking forward to talking to you soon.
1: And we're grateful that you came our way, my friend.
0: Thank you so much, Babby. I appreciate you taking the time.
1: Thanks again for joining us, and we'll talk to you soon. Bye-bye for now.
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This is Max Lucado. God will not let you go. The big news of the Bible is not that you love God, but that God loves you. He tattooed your name on the palm of His hand. His thoughts of you outnumber the sand on the shore. You never leave His mind, escape His sight, or flee His thoughts. You need not win His love. You already have it. He sees the worst of you and loves you still. Your sins of tomorrow and failings of the future will not surprise Him. He sees them now. Every day and deed of your life has passed before His eyes and been calculated in His decision. He knows you better than you know you and has reached this verdict. He loves you still. No discovery will disillusion Him. No rebellion will dissuade Him. He loves you with an everlasting love. God's love. Never failing, never ending. This is Max Lucado.

0: How do you define love? Most everyone knows it's real, but who can really describe it? I sure can't define love, but the Bible can. It says love is patient and kind, not envious or selfish or arrogant. Love doesn't keep records when people let us down. Love is being happy for the success of others. It's optimistic and believes in others. It puts up with a lot and never gives up. To sum it all up, love is so much more than a feeling. It's the commitment to love a person no matter what. It's a decision, an action verb. Dr. DeBakey, the famous heart surgeon out of Houston, once received a letter from an 11-year-old girl. She asked, "Is there any love in an artificial heart?" The answer is no. But love can be found in an old heart made new by the power of Jesus. This is Bryant Wright speaking right from my new heart because of a heart transplant by the great physician, Jesus.
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1: If God the Father loved us so much that He would save us from our sins by giving His Son Jesus at Calvary, listen, anything else I've ever asked Him for in my life, anything that you will ever ask Him for as long as you live, you will never ask God for anything that will demand even anywhere close to as much love as He has already expressed to you in the cross of Calvary. When He has expressed that kind of love, sacrificial love, the gift of His own Son, if He has already given me His very best, anything else that I ask for, anything else that comes my way is less than that. How could I ever doubt the love of God? How could I question the kind of love that comes from a Father who is willing to give His only begotten Son to die at Calvary? If you question God's love, look at the cross.
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0: And maybe somebody who's listening today doesn't have a good relationship with her earthly father. Mm-hmm. But this book reminds us that you have a heavenly father,
1: yes,
0: who loves you, who is pleased with you, who is not condemning you, who is not pointing fingers at you, who is not keeping score. Mm-hmm. But he loves you,
1: yeah,
0: and wants you to know that he has a plan for your life.
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Did you know that the Bible is God's love letter to you? From cover to cover, He's calling out your name. From the table of contents all the way back to the maps in the back of the Bible, He's charting your life's course. From the first hallelujah to the last amen, God wants to write His love story on the tablet of your heart. Each page is engraved with His invitation to come and be refreshed by His goodness, His mercy, and His favor. Every promise is signed, sealed, and delivered as if it were an arrow aimed straight for the target. So the next time you hear the words, "God loves you," don't just say, "Isn't that nice?" and then walk away unaffected to live beneath your privilege. But as a blood-bought, born-again child of God, begin living as one who knows that every promise in the book belongs to you. Turn that fundamental truth over and over in your heart today and make it a practice to rehearse the powerful promise that God loves you. And you'll begin to discover a relationship with Jesus that most people fail to realize. It's true, my friend. God really loves you. This is Babbie Mason with Encouraging Words.

Would you do what Jesus did? He exchanged the worship of angels for the company of killers. If you were God, would you? I wouldn't, but Christ did. This is Max Lucado. Jesus humbled himself. He went from commanding angels to sleeping in the straw. Why? Because that is what love does. It puts the loved before itself. Your place in heaven was more important to him than his place in heaven, so he gave up his so you could have yours. It's time to let his love cover all the things in your life. Every promise broken, every cross word and harsh word, his love covers all things. Let it. Do it for his sake, for the peace of your heart. Do it for their sake, for the people in your life. Let his love fall on you so yours can fall on them. In this day of Advent, this is Max Lucado.

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Have you ever looked at your situation and thought things were hopeless? Or have you ever wondered if your hopelessness was caused by your inadequacy? God wants you to know that no matter what things look like, as long as there is life and breath, there is always hope. You are never, ever without hope because you are never, ever without Christ. In Matthew 28 and 20, Jesus said, "Lo, I'm with you always, even until the end of the age." So Jesus is always with you. He is always in you, and he is always working on your behalf. God has a plan for you, and it's a good plan. Don't let anyone tell you that you're inadequate, and don't let anyone try to convince you that you're hopeless. You have a future and a hope all because of Jesus. So don't let anybody tell you differently. You see, hope is not wishing on a star or the luck of the draw. Hope is the expectation of good things to come. Hope is a person, and that person is Jesus. He is the one who has called you and equipped you to carry out his will and his purpose in your life. Your gifts and callings are under full warranty. Did you know that? They can never be canceled, reverted, or taken back. The Bible says in Romans chapter 11, verse 29, "For the gifts and the call of God are irrevocable." What that means is your mistakes, your mess-ups, your dead ends, and your detours can never change, shortchange, or cancel your gifts and the call that is on your life. So when you sin, keep a short account with God. He is the God of second chances. As a matter of fact, he is the God of as many chances as you need to get it right. Now, whenever a man wants to do good, the Bible says evil will always be present. So consider it a compliment. If you're trying to do something for God, if you're trying to live a life that's pleasing to him, expect some opposition. The enemy of your soul will try to distract you, discourage you, deter you, and defeat you. He'll convince you that God can't use you because of your past or your weaknesses. Identity theft is nothing new to your adversary. He's been trying to steal man's identity since the beginning of time. He's on a mission to keep you from reaching your full potential, and maybe at times you've thought less of yourself. Maybe you think that God can't use you because you're a high school dropout. You might think you're too old, or that you're past your prime, or that you're damaged goods because you're a former addict, or that you don't measure up, or that you don't have what it takes. You might think God can't use you because you've got issues. Well, God has always used people with issues. Most of the people God used in the Bible had issues. So those of us with issues, we're in good company. Check out some of the people in the Bible God used in spite of their weaknesses. Abraham and Sarah were old. David was a murderer. Jonah was disobedient. Moses stuttered. Noah got drunk. Naomi was a widow. Rahab was a prostitute. Jeremiah was suicidal. Mary was a teenage mother. Joseph was a stepfather. Matthew was known to dip into the treasury. Thomas was a doubter. Peter was a deceiver. And Lazarus, well, Lazarus was dead. So what's your excuse? God used them anyway, and he'll continue to use you anyway in spite of your weaknesses. Actually, he'll use you because of your weaknesses. That way, you, God, and everyone else will know that when the miracle happens, it was God who did it, and God deserves the credit. There was a time in my own life when I was a bit confused about my own identity and who I thought I was. I've never been what you call a traditional gospel singer. I've never been one of those singers who could shout at the top of my lungs and do all of those vocal licks and runs. So when I started recording music, I didn't sing, and I still don't sing the kind of music that others might define as typical black gospel music. I write and sing ballads like "With All My Heart," "Each One Reach One," "When You Can't Trace His Hand, Trust His Heart," "To the Cross," and "All Rise." I write and sing what I believe God has given me to write and sing. In the early days, some people were actually surprised when they came to my concerts and learned that I was black. That kind of messed with my head. I used to think that I was too white for black people and too black for white people, and that made me feel kind of, well, gray. Like I didn't fit in.
For many years, I felt inadequate about my music and my voice. But over the years, as I began to do more concerts, I saw something beautiful beginning to emerge. A beautiful cross-section of races, cultures, and denominations were coming together in worship in my concerts. As I look back on it now, I can see that God used and is still using this ministry to serve as a bridge to bring the body of Christ together, not a category to keep people apart. I saw that God had a plan for me and that I fit into His plan just perfectly. So if you're struggling with an identity crisis that causes you to wonder who you are or where you fit in, listen to the voice of God reminding you that you are well able. You can do all things through Christ who strengthens you. You're an overcomer. You're not going under. You're going over. Let God's word assure you that you're equipped for the task. I call Philippians 4:13 the 10-finger prayer. Count the words off with me. I can do all things through Christ who strengthens me. So remember today as we pray that because of Jesus, there is hope for you. You're enough because Jesus is enough. You're established, enabled, and empowered. Let's pray together now. Dear Father, thank you that because of Jesus, we are more than conquerors. In you, there is no such thing as a hopeless case. We recognize that your strength is made perfect in our weakness. So we exchange our issues for your confidence and our inadequacy for your sufficiency. So use us, Lord, for our good and for your glory. And it's in the sweet name of Jesus we pray. Amen.

0: Here is a promise from God's Word from Psalm 34, verses 1 through 3. I will bless the Lord at all times. His praise shall continually be in my mouth. My soul shall make her boast in the Lord. The humble shall hear thereof and be glad. Oh, magnify the Lord with me, and let us exalt his name together. Psalm 34, verses 1 through 3.
1: How low can you go? John 14, verses 13 and 14. Whatever you ask in my name, that will I do, so that the Father may be glorified in the Son. If you ask me anything in my name, I will do it. What a tragedy it would be to go through life as a child of the King in God's eyes, yet as a lowly pauper in our own eyes. That is precisely what happened to a young man in the Old Testament by the unusual name of Mephibosheth. Mephibosheth was a grandson of King Saul and the son of Jonathan. Jonathan and David were best friends and had actually entered into a covenant relationship, similar to the ancient covenant of being blood brothers. That means whatever one had, it belonged to the other. Moreover, if something were to happen to one of these two men, the remaining brother would be obligated to take care of the other's family. King Saul and Jonathan were killed in battle on the same day, and when word got back to the palace, a servant grabbed Mephibosheth, Jonathan's little son, and fled the city. The servant tripped and fell while carrying the child. Mephibosheth became crippled as a result of the fall. The servant transported Jonathan's son all the way to a city called Lodabar, one of the most poverty-stricken, desolate cities in that entire region. David succeeded Saul as king, and years later, David asked his staff, "Is there anyone left from the house of Saul that I could show kindness to for Jonathan's sake?" David was informed that Jonathan had a son that was still alive. So he ordered that the man be brought to the palace. When Mephibosheth arrived, he was no doubt fearful. After all, his grandfather had chased David throughout the country trying to kill him. But David said to him, "Don't be afraid. I want to show kindness to you because of your father, Jonathan. I'm going to give you back all the land that once belonged to your grandfather Saul. And from this day forward, you will eat at my table as though you were one of my sons." Mephibosheth's life was transformed instantly. But think of all the years he lived in that dirty city of Lodabar. Mephibosheth knew he had rights. He could have gone to the palace and said, "King David, I'm Jonathan's son. I'm living in poverty down in Lodabar. And I know that I'm made for more than that. I'm here to claim what belongs to me through my father's covenant relationship with you." Why did Mephibosheth settle for mediocrity? When David told him he was going to take care of him, the Bible says Mephibosheth bowed his head low, and he said, "Who am I that you should notice such a dead dog like me?" He saw himself as defeated, as a loser, as an outcast. Are you doing something similar? Is your self-image so contrary to the way God sees you that you are missing out on God's best? You may not be everything you want to be. You may be crippled physically, spiritually, or emotionally. That does not change God's covenant with you. You are still a child of the Most High God. He still has great things in store for you. Be bold and claim what belongs to you. Today's prayer for your best life now. I know it's not because of my goodness that your kindness is extended, O God, but because of the covenant relationship I have been blessed to inherit. Help me to better understand your grace and your goodness as I take my place at your table. Thank you, Father, for making a place for me. Be an original. Romans 12, verse 2. Don't copy the behavior and customs of this world, but let God transform you into a new person by changing the way you think. Then you will know what God wants you to do, and you will know how good and pleasing and perfect His will really is. Many social, physical, and emotional problems stem from the fact that people don't like themselves. They are uncomfortable with how they look, how they talk, or how they act. They don't like their personality. They're always comparing themselves with other people, wishing they were something different. God doesn't want a bunch of clones. He likes variety. And you should not let people pressure you or make you feel badly about yourself because you don't fit into their image of who you should be. Be an original, not a copycat. Dare today to accept the person God made you to be and then go out and be the best that you can be. Certainly, you should always be open to wise counsel. I'm not suggesting that you be foolish or rebellious, nor am I suggesting that you move from liberty to license in your spiritual life. We never have permission to live an ungodly life, but we do have God's blessing to be confident, not letting outside pressures mold us into something or someone we're not. Be secure in who you are. Today's prayer for your best life now. Thank you, Father, for making me the way I am, with all my strengths and weaknesses. Help me to enjoy being the person you created and to live each day knowing that you have placed me on earth at this time on purpose. Thank you for giving my life meaning and significance.

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1: This is Max Looking. As a group of fishermen relaxed in an old Scottish seaside inn, one of the men gestured widely, depicting a fish that got away. His arm struck the waiter's tray, sending its contents onto the white wall, leaving an ugly brown splotch. The innkeeper sighed. The whole wall will have to be repainted. Perhaps not, offered a stranger. Let me work with it. The man pulled brushes and oil and colors out of an art box, and he dabbed away at the ugly splotch. An image emerged, a stag with a great rack of antlers. His signature at the bottom read, Sir Edwin Landseer, a famous painter of wildlife. In his hands, a mistake became a masterpiece. God's hands do the same. He draws together the disjointed blotches in our life. This is Max Lucado.

0: Hey everybody, this is Babbie Mason and I have the awesome privilege of being here today with Micah Stampley. He is a phenomenal international worship artist and he has a brand new project called To the King Vertical Worship. And I want to just offer the microphone to have him to give you a word of encouragement today. Brother Micah Stampley, it's good to see you again.
1: It's good to be seen and not viewed.
0: I mean, I like that.
1: Yeah. You know, all of you guys who are listening out there, let me encourage you to just really, really, in every aspect of our lives, whatever we're pursuing, whatever our dreams and our goals are, you have to be in the center of God's will. And what better way to know His will is having a very solid and close relationship with the Father. He can give you instructions in your dreams. He'll give you dreams and you wake up and you start writing things down. Whatever you need to do, stay connected to the presence of God. And there you will find safety, clarity, creativity, and everything that you need.

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1: Hello, this is Babbie Mason, and I'd like to tell you the story behind the song, A World of Difference. One day, I decided I'd like to just take a little time for some retail therapy, and so I went to a nearby department store just to spend $19.99. You know, nothing serious, but $19.99 on a candle or some lavender soap. I had stepped inside the lobby of the store, and I got in my cart, when right behind me was an older lady, probably in her mid-80s, but I'll tell you, this lady had it going on. She was coiffed from head to toe. She had on a hat that was turned just so, and she had on a beautiful tweed suit with a scarf and matching shoes and a handbag. I couldn't help but take a moment to compliment this dear lady who was right behind me. I turned around and I said, "Excuse me, my friend, but let me just tell you how nice you look today. You are beautiful." Well, that dear lady took that compliment and she began to strut her stuff. She walked a few steps ahead of me like she was on a model's runway. She put her hands on her hips and she turned on her heels and walked back toward me, and I applauded her for her efforts. And I said, "Oh, girlfriend, you got it going on." I just encouraged her because she was just such a vibrant spirit. Well, we laughed and had a wonderful moment together as two strangers just meeting on a shopping excursion that day. And then she said something that just turned my heart into pure putty. She said this. She said, "You know, ma'am, just 6 months ago, my husband passed away," she said. And she said, "Now my house is quiet." And she said, "In the past 6 months, I have had no one to tell me how nice I looked." She told me that her husband would always compliment her on her appearance. And she said in the last 6 months, there had been no one there to tell her how beautiful she looked. She said my compliment was the first compliment she had had in 6 months. I knew right then that God was in that moment. And I just assured her that God was with her, that she was not alone, that God was present even in her home. And then I said this. I said, "Dear one, do you mind if I pray for you?" And I'll tell you, my friend, I have done that on occasion while I'm shopping or in the grocery store or at the gas station when I see someone in need and I see that their heart is really searching. I ask people, "Do you mind if I pray for you?" And not one single solitary time has anyone ever said no. Well, I prayed for that dear lady, and she was just so, her heart was so full of gratitude. I saw tears welling up in her eyes, and she reached out to me and gave me a hug, and I hugged her back like I was her long-lost friend. And this is what I want you to know, my friend, that you are the light of the world. You are the salt of the earth. You are like a city that sits upon a hill. And you're to let your light so shine before men that they may see your good works and glorify your Father in heaven. I want you to listen to this song called A World of Difference. And just remember, as you go out into the world, as you shine your light for Christ, you are making a world of difference.

That is such a powerful song. That's why I love to write songs that celebrate the truth of God's word. You know, whether you speak the truth or read the truth or sing the truth, the Bible says you shall know the truth and the truth shall make you free. Stay tuned for more great music that celebrates the truth of God's word right here on Babbie Mason Radio.

Jeremiah chapter 29, 11 through 13. For I know the thoughts I think toward you, says the Lord, thoughts of peace and not of evil, to give you a future and a hope. Then you will call upon me and go and pray to me, and I will listen to you. And you will seek me and find me when you search for me with all of your heart.

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Do not forget to entertain strangers, for by doing so, some people have entertained angels without knowing it. Hebrews chapter 13, verses 1 and 2.

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Trust in the Lord with all your heart, and lean not on your own understanding. But in all your ways acknowledge him, and he shall direct your path.

John chapter 3, verse 16. For God loved the world so much that he gave his only Son, so that everyone who believes in him will not perish but have eternal life.

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1: I was expecting some family members to come to our home for dinner, and so I thought I would go to the local barbecue restaurant to ask the lady who owns the restaurant for a little help in preparing some of the sides. While I was in the restaurant, there was a lady sitting at the counter, and she looked up at me and she said, "Hey, are you Babby Mason?" I said, "Well, yeah, I would be." She said, "You should sing a song for us right now." Well, this was right in the middle of the dinner hour at 6:30 in the evening. Well, I didn't have any more sense but to say, "Okay." And so without any introduction or any second thought, I lifted up my hands and I raised up my head.

You thought you came in here to talk with the owner of this restaurant about preparing some sides for your meal. But I know that the Lord sent you into this restaurant just for me. She said, I've been making it. It's been pretty hard to make it these last few months, trying to raise 3 kids on this part-time job. She said, I'm grateful for this job, but it's really been rough. I got way too much mother, not enough money. She said, and sometimes when I pray, I wonder if my prayers are even reaching the ceiling. She said, sometimes I wonder if God even knows I'm down here. And then you would come in here tonight, she said, and you would sing that song. And now I know God loves me, that He knows where I am and who I am, and I'm not alone. I assured my friend that that is exactly right. I reminded her that Jesus says, I'll never leave you, nor will I forsake you, but I'm with you even until the end of the age. You know, my friend, you and I carry the fragrance of Christ. And wherever we go, wherever we are, wherever we encounter people as believers, when they encounter us, they're encountering Christ within us. The book of 1 Corinthians tells us in the 13th chapter, now abides these 3 things, faith, hope, and love. But the greatest of these is love.

Did you know that the Bible is God's love letter to you? From cover to cover, He's calling out your name. From the table of contents all the way back to the maps in the back of the Bible, He's charting your life's course. From the first hallelujah to the last amen, God wants to write His love story on the tablet of your heart. Each page is engraved with His invitation to come and be refreshed by His goodness, His mercy, and His favor. Every promise is signed, sealed, and delivered as if it were an arrow aimed straight for the target. So the next time you hear the words, "God loves you," don't just say, "Isn't that nice?" and then walk away unaffected to live beneath your privilege. But as a blood-bought, born-again child of God, begin living as one who knows that every promise in the book belongs to you. Turn that fundamental truth over and over in your heart today and make it a practice to rehearse the powerful promise that God loves you. And you'll begin to discover a relationship with Jesus that most people fail to realize. It's true, my friend. God really loves you. This is Babbie Mason with Encouraging Words.

Bless the Lord, O my soul, and all that is within me, bless his holy name. Bless the Lord, O my soul, and forget not all his benefits. Psalm 103, verses 1 and 2.

Somebody just need to testify to something next to him. Tell him, I'm stronger. I'm wiser. I'm better. Much better. When I look back over what he brought me through, I realize I made it because I had you.

Nehemiah 8 and 6, and Ezra blessed the Lord, the great God, and all the people answered, Amen, Amen. Lifting up their hands, they bowed their heads and worshiped the Lord with their faces to the ground. When we receive a word from the Lord, our answer should be, Amen. Let the church say, Amen.

Hello, this is Babby Mason, and thank you for listening to Babby Mason Radio. Do you need a word of prayer today? Allow me to pray for you right now. Dear Lord, thank you for that dear one that is listening to Babby Mason Radio. I thank you, Lord, that wherever they are, you are present in their current circumstances, whatever they may be. Thank you, Lord, that you never change, but that you are the same yesterday, today, and forevermore. In Jesus' name, amen.

0: And we know that in all things God works for the good of those who love him, who have been called according to his purpose. Romans chapter 8, verse 28.
1: Can you hold him?

0: This is Max Licato. My wife has a heart for single moms. She loves to include them at the table when we go to a restaurant. Through the years, I've noticed a common appreciation from them. They love it when I pull out their chair. More than once, they've specifically thanked me. One mom in particular comes to mind. "My," she said, brushing the sudden moisture from her eye, "it's been a while since anyone did that." Has it been a while for you as well? People can be so rude. We snatch parking places, we forget names. Could you use some courtesy? Has it been a while since someone pulled out your chair? Then let Jesus. Don't hurry through this thought. Receive the courtesy of Christ. He's your groom. Let Christ do what He longs to do, for as you receive His love, you'll find it easier to give yours away. This is Max Licato.
1: I'm Miriam Neff with New Beginnings. Opening your heart is not for the faint of heart. If you doubt this, get to know a family with adopted children. Get to know a family who have adopted children from diverse cultures or races different from their own. They can tell you of the times their hearts have broken, when their love was not enough to fill the hole in their child's heart, when the world's bias and unkindness was beyond what they could control, when the damage was beyond fixing. You can help. Don't ask them, "Is that your real child?" I'm tempted to answer, "No, it's my plastic one." Our humor gets a little crazy of necessity. Read scripture that tells us that heaven's population will be multicolored and multicultural. The blessings of an open heart are huge.
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1: Great, I am starved. Taco Barn?
0: No, I'm thinking Jerry's House of Prime Rib.
1: Oh, not Taco Barn?
0: Not unless Taco Barn has prime rib.
1: Well, not the last time I checked.
0: How about lobster bisque?
1: No, is that something you put on a tostado?
0: How about garlic potatoes?
1: No, they have tacos. Does Jerry's House of Prime Rib have tacos?
0: Are you kidding?
1: How about tostados?
0: Sorry.
1: Burritos?
0: Taco Barn. Isn't that the home of the organic burrito?
1: Very organic.
0: You like that stuff, don't you?
1: Oh, yeah.
0: Fine. We'll do Taco Barn.
2: 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We all want eternal life. And the Bible says that anyone who believes in Jesus has eternal life. Are you searching for eternal life where it can be found?
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0: Chapter 4.
1: Then the Spirit led Jesus into the desert to be tempted by the devil. Jesus ate nothing for 40 days and nights. After this, he was very hungry. The devil came to Jesus to tempt him, saying, "If you are the Son of God, tell these rocks to become bread." Jesus answered, "It is written in the Scriptures, a person does not live by eating only bread, but by everything God says." Then the devil led Jesus to the holy city of Jerusalem and put him on a high place of the temple. The devil said, "If you are the Son of God, jump down, because it is written in the Scriptures, he has put his angels in charge of you. They will catch you in their hands so that you will not hit your foot on a rock." Jesus answered him, "It also says in the Scriptures, do not test the Lord your God." Then the devil led Jesus to the top of a very high mountain and showed him all the kingdoms of the world and all their splendor. The devil said, "If you will bow down and worship me, I will give you all these things." Jesus said to the devil, "Go away from me, Satan. It is written in the Scriptures, you must worship the Lord your God and serve only him." So the devil left Jesus, and angels came and took care of him. When Jesus heard that John had been put in prison, he went back to Galilee. He left Nazareth and went to live in Capernaum, a town near Lake Galilee, in the area near Zebulun and Naphtali. Jesus did this to bring about what the prophet Isaiah had said, "Land of Zebulun and land of Naphtali, along the sea, beyond the Jordan River. This is Galilee, where the non-Jewish people live. These people who live in darkness will see a great light. They live in a place covered with the shadows of death, but a light will shine on them." From that time, Jesus began to preach, saying, "Change your hearts and lives, because the kingdom of heaven is near." As Jesus was walking by Lake Galilee, he saw two brothers, Simon, called Peter, and his brother Andrew. They were throwing a net into the lake because they were fishermen. Jesus said, "Come follow me, and I will make you fish for people." So Simon and Andrew immediately left their nets and followed him. As Jesus continued walking by Lake Galilee, he saw two other brothers, James and John, the sons of Zebedee. They were in a boat with their father Zebedee, mending their nets. Jesus told them to come with him. Immediately they left the boat and their father, and they followed Jesus. Jesus went everywhere in Galilee, teaching in the synagogues, preaching the good news about the kingdom of heaven, and healing all the people's diseases and sicknesses. The news about Jesus spread all over Syria, and people brought all the sick to him. They were suffering from different kinds of diseases. Some were in great pain, some had demons, some were epileptics, and some were paralyzed. Jesus healed all of them. Many people from Galilee, the 10 towns, Jerusalem, Judea, and the land across the Jordan River followed him.

0: 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Turn it up.
1: How many of you want to know him tonight? This song is what it's all about. I want to know you so well. Nothing can make me doubt you.

0: Hi, everybody. I'm Babby Mason, and I'm here with my good friend and co-writer, Donna Douglas, and you're listening to Cantaloupe Cafe. Cantaloupe Cafe is all about us and our 36-year friendship that consists of songwriting, sisterhood, and so much more.
1: Yes, and our friendship dispels all normality because you're from the North, Michigan. I'm from Miami, Florida. You're African American. I'm Caucasian. You were married all these years to Charlie and have two boys. And I was single for so many years. I'm married now to Jim. But we just have so much in common because of our relationship with Jesus Christ. And that's the foundation on which our friendship is built. And that's why we have been locked at the heart all these many years.
0: And one summer day in the summer of 1982, we met at a mound of cantaloupe in the produce section of the local grocery store.
1: Yes.
0: And hit it off big. And here we are many years later, have written hundreds of songs together. And this show is about our friendship, our kinship, our songwriting, the stories behind the songs,
1: yes,
0: and a whole lot more.
1: And we're still eating cantaloupe.
0: I know that's right, girl. We've been talking about it so much. After we finish this, I'm heading straight to the produce
1: department. Absolutely, and I'm going with you.
0: But we love doing this show because it kind of, you know, we get to go back and just review God's faithfulness and the stories behind so many of the songs because I get to sing them. I've recorded many, many of these songs. And so I want, in today's show, I want us to talk about, you know, one of those songs. So many of our songs even mention Scripture.
1: Yes.
0: They're all inspired by God's Word, and I think that's really the ingredient that causes them to be so timeless because they're written around the truths of God's Word. But one of my favorite passages in the Bible, and yours too, Donna, is the 8th chapter of the book of Romans.
1: Yes.
0: And, you know, you and I would make a songwriting appointment, so, and sometimes we'd even write on the spur of the moment.
1: Yes.
0: And I remember one day from coming home from a wedding, I finished singing at a wedding that day and came by to visit you, and we had been introduced to the Message Bible, and somehow we got on the subject of the 8th chapter of the book of Romans. And then I read it from the Message Bible, and I really think that the inspiration really came from this passage. And, you know, the inspiration for songs could come from anywhere. It could come from a sign, a billboard,
1: a sermon,
0: anything. But this passage was the impetus behind this song called What Can Separate You from the Love of God,
1: yes,
0: which is just a gorgeous melody, a timeless lyric. And then Cheryl Rogers, who was my producer at the time, did this gorgeous arrangement of
1: yes.
0: the song. It's, all of those contributions just caused this song to be timeless. So I want to read a little bit of the Message Bible from the 8th
1: yes.
0: chapter.
1: Why don't you
0: And
1: do
0: then
1: that?
0: We'll listen to a little bit of the song.
1: Perfect.
0: But listen to this. So this says, beginning around verse 31 through 39, and I'll kind of condense it. But it says this. So what do you think? With God on our side like this, how can we lose? If God didn't hesitate to put everything on the line for us, embracing our condition and exposing himself to the worst by sending his own son, is there anything else that he wouldn't gladly and freely do for us? None of this phases us because Jesus loves us. I'm absolutely convinced that nothing living or dead, angelic or demonic, today or tomorrow, high or low, thinkable or unthinkable, absolutely nothing can get between us and God's love because of the way that Jesus Christ, our Master, has embraced us. Isn't that a powerful,
1: amazing,
0: powerful passage?
1: Amazing. And I love this song so much because of exactly that, because so many people really think that they have gone beyond God's reach. They've sinned too much, or they've messed up too much, or, you know, God would never love me because I did this or that or the other. And the Bible clearly says, this love letter we have says, come any way you are, always welcome, always wanted, just come and be embraced by the love of God, because nothing that you've ever done can separate you from him.

0: What a song. What a beautiful song. I don't remember singing that high. I was close to being a soprano back then, but I'm definitely a tenor now.
1: Well, I have a three-note range, so, you know.
0: But it's a good three notes.
1: Okay.
0: It's a good three notes, honey. Man, you know, Dee, what a message. And the thing that I love, and this is a compliment and a comment that I get from so many people, is that the messages of the songs that we write, the foundation is the Word of God.
1: Mm-hmm.
0: And
1: it has to be.
0: It must be.
1: Yes.
0: Because I think that's what makes these songs so timeless, is that they're written on the truths of God's Word. There's another song that we've written called Pray On.
1: Mm.
0: What a song. It was first recorded by a group called One.
1: Mm-hmm.
0: And what a powerful song. You have a story.
1: Yes.
0: Kind of like the inspiration behind the song. Share
1: yes.
0: that with us.
1: Okay. I was writing I had written a youth musical with Andy Stanley. And Andy is...
0: It's called Who Me.
1: Who Me. And Andy's was the youth pastor at his dad's church, Dr. Charles Stanley. And so rather than... we were doing rehearsals to tape Who Me at the time. And rather than race from my church down to First Baptist, downtown Atlanta, after church to get there in time for rehearsing the kids after church, I just attended First Baptist for about 8 weeks while we were rehearsing the kids on this youth musical. And so Charles Stanley was doing a series on faith. And one Sunday morning when I walked into the sanctuary, there was a pen and ink up on an easel on the platform. And it was a pen and ink of Daniel and the Lion's Den. And Charles Stanley would share that he was going through a very, very rough, challenging time in his life. And he had gone to see this friend of his at a
0: little old lady.
1: A little old lady mm-hmm. at an assisted living care facility. And he was sharing with her, you know, probably a prayer partner of his, what he was going through. And she had him come into her living room where this pen and ink was on the wall. And she said, "I want you to tell me what you see." And he said, "Well, I see Daniel and I see lions." And Daniel was looking out the window with his hands clasped behind his back, and he was encircled by lions. And so Charles Stanley was describing the picture, and she said, "I want you to notice that his eyes are not on the lions. His eyes are on the Lord." And that was so profound to me.
0: Yes.
1: And so I believe we were having an ice storm, and I was over your house because the heat was off at mine. And we were probably there in our sweatsuits wearing no bras like we so often did, drinking our coffee.
0: Yes.
1: And I think you had the chorus to this, and I was like, I think these verses will fit perfectly.
0: And if you'll remember, if you'll listen really closely, you'll hear that line.
1: Yes.
0: Keep your eyes not on your circumstance,
1: right,
0: but keep your eyes on
1: the Lord.
0: And so I want us to listen to this song called Pray On, and remember to be anxious for nothing, but in all things by prayer and supplication, let your requests be made known unto God.
1: Yes.
0: So Donna and I really hope and pray that the message of this song ministers to your heart.

0: love that song. I'm going to tell you what. I mean, if I could sing like you, I wouldn't talk to anybody. You know, I would just, that's probably why I can't sing, because I would just be such a complete snob.
1: Oh,
0: but anyway.
1: Girl, listen.
0: Thank you for using your great
1: I'm so
0: gift.
1: Humbled. I'm humbled. And when you realize, when you look back over your life and you see what God has done, you realize it's really not about you.
0: Absolutely. Absolutely. Well, you know, I hope that our listeners today will be reminded that nothing can separate them from the love of God. Not anything. And I hope that they'll also remember that prayer changes everything.
1: Yes.
0: So pray on.
1: Amen. Pray on. Prayer not only changes things, but prayer changes people.
0: Yes,
1: and it
0: indeed.
1: Has certainly changed me.
0: Me
1: and
0: too.
1: Donna, it's such a joy to sit around this microphone and to just kind of look back in retrospect all that God has done through with and through our music. And we invite you to go to iTunes. All of these songs are available online. 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We'll make sure you either get the download or the full project that they are on. All this music is available to you, so we hope that you're really encouraged. And that's what Cantaloupe Cafe really is all about. Donna, I get to write with one of the finest lyricists, one of the finest writers on the planet, and I look at God and He did it. It's such a perfect marriage of friendship and songwriting.
0: Yes.
1: And I'm so grateful that we get to share this journey together.
0: I'm grateful too, Bab.
1: Well, that's what Cantaloupe Cafe is all about, is connecting you really to the heart of God through our music. And we encourage you to reach out to us, because without you, Cantaloupe Cafe wouldn't exist. You're the reason why we're here. So reach out to me this week. 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Babby spelled B-A-B-B-I-E, babby.com. What about you, Dee?
0: Well, you can reach me at www.DonnaDHere.com.
1: Well, thanks again so very much for listening to Cantaloupe Cafe, where we will introduce you to a slice of our lives and in the process introduce you to the heart of God and the stories behind so many of our songs. Well, it's time to say goodbye, but we'll pick it up again the next time we get around this microphone. Until then, God bless you and yours really good.
0: Bye-bye, everybody.

Nehemiah 8 and 6, and Ezra blessed the Lord, the great God, and all the people answered, Amen, Amen. Lifting up their hands, they bowed their heads and worshiped the Lord with their faces to the ground. When we receive a word from the Lord, our answer should be, Amen. Let the church say, Amen.

Hallelujah. 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By the time I was 9 years old, I was gung-ho, and my grandmother even said to me one day, she said, you know, baby, God's going to use you one day. And I didn't know what she meant, but I knew I liked the sound of God using me. By the time I was 11 years old, my mother and father and my five brothers and my little sister, we moved from Tulsa to California. My dad's job has transferred him out here. And by the time I was 12 years old, I found myself in the nightclubs in Los Angeles. My mom and dad used to go to the clubs on the weekends. They didn't know the Lord Jesus. And grandma wasn't around anymore, so we just quit going to church. I was in the nightclubs at 12 years old, and that was the worst place and the last place I needed to be. But I had a praying grandmother. By the time I was 13 years old, I had recorded my first single and began to open up for people like Stevie Wonder and Aretha Franklin, B.B. King, and Bill Cosby. And I remember opening up for him one time, and things began to happen. Hallelujah. Things began to happen all around me. The devil had a trap set. He was going to set me up because, see, I liked it. I liked the money. I was making a lot of money. And I like the glamour. And I like the applause because that said, I love you. We all want to be loved. Hallelujah. I didn't know that Jesus loved me. I didn't know it then. When I was 16 years old, I had had a baby out of wedlock. And by the time I was 17 years old, I left home and joined the cast of Hair, and I began to travel all across the country. I was making more money than my mom and dad put together by then, and things were looking pretty good. Then I was introduced to marijuana. Devil had a trap set. Next thing I know, it was pills. Pills to get up in the morning and pills to go to bed at night. Then it was the alcohol, and then I became very promiscuous and ran around with a lot of people I had no business being with. And one day I was introduced to cocaine, and I know that all drugs are a spirit, but this cocaine became my best friend. And I began to hang out with the devil, and I did everything that I was big and bad enough to do. And I'm not glorifying him. I'm just letting him know that I don't belong to you. Hallelujah. I've been set free. Hallelujah. Glory to God. I went on for about 12 years of my life, and I traveled with people, and I worked with Chaka Khan and Rufus, and I worked with Captain and Tennille and all the people in the studios, and I was good at my job, and I was quick, and I could demand double, triple scale, and I went to work, and I was

knows how to really do it. So we began to be friends and we began to date, and I began to get all the cocaine I wanted for free. How many of you know it wasn't for free? But we came home, me and this young man, and we began to live together, and he was still selling drugs, and I began to make drops for him. I was dropping off cocaine and making a lot of foolish turns in my life, and my life began to do this spiral, downward spiral. I was going to hell. One night as I was getting loaded, I began to pass out. And my head hit the wall, boom, and I began to slide down the wall. And as I came to, all of my bodily fluids were doing their own thing, and I was dying. But I had a praying grandmother, and I knew enough to call on the name of Jesus. Hallelujah. It wasn't a couple of days later that I was watching Christian television. And grandma tells me she was laying on her face during this time, and she had been fasting for 2 weeks and just calling on the name of Jesus. Save my granddaughter. Save my granddaughter, Jesus. I watched Christian TV one night, and it was as if God himself said, that's enough. And he rebuked the devil from me long enough for me to make an intelligent decision. And I said, Jesus, I know you're real. If you'll just take all of this away from me, take all of the drugs, take them away, I'm tired. And I want you to know that instantly I was set free. Instantly I was delivered. Hallelujah. Glory. Hallelujah. Hallelujah. This was on a Friday night. And I want you to know that not only did God save and deliver me and set me free, but he saved that drug dealer, and he's my husband tonight, James Bailey.

0: name, Jesus.
1: Jesus.
0: Oh.
1: Oh.
0: Oh.
1: Oh.
0: Oh.
2: To those of you who are just joining us, I am your host, Gabby Nason, and today's conversation is with a very precious woman of God, a singer, a songwriter, a recording artist, a wonderful minister of the gospel in word and in song by the name of Denise Josiah. Let's talk about your project and particularly the song that we're going to feature today called God Meant It for Good.
3: You mentioned, Gabby, the track that we're featuring is called God Meant It for Good, and that's smack in the middle of the album. I mean, it'll pick you up and encourage your soul. You know, in this thing called life, we have so many ups and downs that we go through, and the song is straight out of the book of Genesis, actually, from the life of Joseph and what he had to go through when his brothers meant evil against him. And, you know, he was exalted. He was taken from the pit to the throne, as the lyrics say in this song. And, you know, it's taken out of that verse, Genesis 50, verse 20, where Joseph finally sees his brothers, and he has to do the hardest thing in life, which is that word, forgive. And he forgave his brothers, you know, when they came crying to him and, you know, talking about the death of their dad, and they felt so guilty for what they had done. But, you know, Joseph was the man, and he forgave them. And he said in Genesis 50, verse 20, "But as for you, you meant evil against me, but God meant it for good in order to bring it about as it is this day to save people alive." You know, God will turn things around for his glory, and ultimately Joseph was made to save his family, to save the lost. And so my encouragement through this song is for anyone facing obstacles, anyone facing struggle in their lives, to know that they must just release things to God's control. He would take over. He would turn things around where you're able to save souls for his glory in the end.

0: Well, we are so grateful to be talking with Juanita Kraft today, a very gifted singer, songwriter, communicator, performer. You wrote a song called God Has a Plan for You, and it is a beautiful song, and we're going to hear the song here in just a moment, written by Juanita Kraft. Juanita, tell us how that song was inspired.
1: I guess about 20 years ago, I went through a very, I would say, painful divorce, and at, for a while, that, I mean, I just didn't know what to do with my life. It seemed like everything that I attempted was, it was just blocks. Felt like I was jumping over hurdles. Felt like I was just, every single thing that I was attempting that was being blocked. And I needed to hear that He's going to open up the gates and make the crooked places straight. And that, and I didn't know how I was going to use that, baby. I really didn't. But it gave me a sense of comfort. If you do what God wants you to do, you will have His favor. I hope that this touches a lot of hearts, because there's some people out here that might think that they have no purpose. They might be even considering suicide, thinking that they have no value. But God has a plan for everybody.

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If you are having a challenge in your life or a trial, remember that God is good all the time, and that weeping will endure for a night, but joy comes in the morning, that tough times don't last, but God is always going to be there for you to help you through tough times. And I keep thinking about the woman in the book of Ruth, Naomi, and she was a woman who was just an ordinary person who struggled with depression. And I think some people will struggle with depression. She had a lot of loss in her life. She lost her son. She lost her husband, both sons, and her husband. That's a lot of tragedy, a lot of loss, a lot of grief. And so at one point, when she was so depressed, she was trying to convince her daughter-in-laws not to go back towards Jerusalem, where she heard that there was food there, because she was in tough times as well. There was a famine going on. And so she really was struggling. And matter of fact, you know, some of the words that came out of her mouth was like she was depressed. She said, "It's more bitter for me than for you, because the Lord's hand has turned against me." In other words, nothing good can happen for me now. And that's how a lot of people feel. Like, you know, even though I know God, with my circumstances, nothing good can come out of this right now. But still, she moved towards him in spite of the depression. And I think that's a good principle in terms of wanting to be transformed in our lives. If we move towards him and not away from him, he will meet us where we are, and transformation can start happening one step at a time.

And I saw another sign in heaven, great and marvelous, seven angels having the seven last plagues, for in them is filled up the wrath of God. And I saw as it were a sea of glass mingled with fire, and them that had gotten the victory over the beast, and over his image, and over his mark, and over the number of his name, stand on the sea of glass, having the harps of God. And they sing the song of Moses, the servant of God,

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0: Hello, and welcome to Comfort Zone. I'm DJ High Praise.
1: And I'm Abby Mason, and welcome to the show.
0: Welcome to the show. Today, I am so excited. It's going to kind of turn into an interview of Abby Mason. For those of you that may not know this, Abby Mason one of my favorite artists of all time. I'm talking about singer, songwriter. I'm talking about she is amazing, and she's a great human being too. And I'm just so excited to be here with you.
1: Well, to hear you say that, DJ High Praise, that's music to my ears, my friend. Mm-hmm. Because you know my heart's prayer is that I want to write songs that have, first of all, bring glory to God.
0: Amen.
1: And I want to write songs that impact people. Mm-hmm. I want to write songs that have a message mm-hmm. that spans the, you know, not just my generation.
0: Right.
1: And I know that's a lofty statement, you know, but
0: I don't think so, but
1: it's still the desire of my heart.
0: Amen. And that's the way we're supposed to be. Well, this song I really, really want to talk about. There is a song that was released on an album of Abby Mason's called Timeless.
1: I love that record.
0: That is such an awesome
1: record. That is one of my
0: record.
1: Favorite recordings that I ever did.
0: Because
1: in my soul,
0: uh-huh.
1: I'm a jazz singer.
0: Yes, you are.
1: In my soul of souls,
0: yes,
1: I'm a jazz singer.
0: And this album is beautiful from start to end. And may I say,
1: because I love me some Lou Rawls. Can I just say?
0: Wow.
1: Lou Rawls
0: yes.
1: and the great masters, you know,
0: yes.
1: of the 40s and the 50s, and the way they would turn a phrase and interpret a song. And can't nobody do it like Lou Rawls. I'm sorry.
0: Oh, I hear you.
1: Goodness, that man's music just sends my spirit, you know, as a songwriter.
0: Mm-hmm.
1: And as a singer, he was mm-hmm. a great interpreter.
0: Yes, of songs.
1: Yeah, of songs.
0: Yes,
1: and the way he would tell his stories, you know, his monologues are just
0: epic.
1: As beautiful, are epic. As my husband would say, they're epic. They're just epic.
0: Okay. We're going to be A, Lord. No, but the thing about it, I see that Timeless is
1: and you can go to YouTube and search for Lou Rawls, In the Evening When the Sun Goes Down,
0: yes.
1: or I Got It Bad and That Ain't Good, and listen to his monologues.
0: Yes.
1: And they're just as beautiful as the songs.
0: They are. And he had a great speaking voice, too.
1: Yes.
0: Yes, he did.
1: Like butter.
0: But this album, Timeless, there is a song on it called Black and Blue. And may I say this before we get into the song, is that when I heard Timeless.
1: Black and Blue, yes.
0: When I heard the album Timeless for the first time.
1: Yes.
0: I equaled it to Natalie Cole's Unforgettable with Love.
1: Well, you know.
0: The quality of the album.
1: I was kind of, you know, I think that may have had a huge
0: really?
1: Inspiration.
0: Really?
1: Yes.
0: Now, this is a revelation, people.
1: Because
0: we've
1: I think
0: never
1: I
0: talked
1: bought,
0: about this.
1: I think I bought Natalie Cole. I think I bought maybe three or four CDs.
0: That album
1: is still, it ranks
0: it
1: up there
0: is.
1: As one of my all-time favorites.
0: And Timeless is equal to it. I just want to let you know.
1: Wow.
0: And there is a song on that album. When I heard it, my mouth dropped open.
1: Mm.
0: I was like, OMG, what's going on with Abby Mason? Mm. If I knew you back
1: what's
0: then.
1: What's going on with Abby Mason?
0: Because all your songs have been really, really, you know, upbeat and
1: like
0: just
1: with
0: beautiful.
1: All my heart. And
0: yeah.
1: Evangelical.
0: Exactly.
1: And, yeah.
0: You know, God has another plan, you know. But when Black and Blue, it was like, OMG.
1: Mm.
0: So I really would like to highlight that song and for us to talk about the lyrics and where the inspiration came from.
1: Mm-hmm, mm-hmm.
0: I mean, that song is amazing.
1: Well, first of all, let me just say that I'm honored to hear you say that because Black and Blue is one of those messages that it had to be said.
0: Yes.
1: It had to be
0: said.
1: It was timely.
0: Before you get into it, we're going to pause for a second and play the song and come back to talk about it. So, ladies and gentlemen, here is Black and Blue by Abby Mason from the album entitled Timeless. Enjoy. And listen to the lyrics.

0: Wow, we're back.
1: Wow. Wow. What a song. I mean, I can still listen to that song, and that song takes me to a place.
0: It does take you to a
1: place. It's like I am removed from myself.
0: Yes.
1: You know what I'm saying? And I'm listening to myself outside of myself.
0: Yes.
1: You know, that mess. Let me kind of give, can I give you the inspiration?
0: Yeah, absolutely. Please do.
1: Well, the inspiration is, the main inspiration is being a black woman on planet Earth.
0: Yeah.
1: You know, being black on planet Earth.
0: Yes.
1: And I think it doesn't matter how old you are or from what generation you were born in. Mm-hmm. If you are black on this planet, you understand that message.
0: Yes, you do.
1: You understand that message.
0: Yes.
1: And from a black believer's perspective,
0: mm-hmm.
1: You know, somebody who, I know I'm beautiful because God made me this way.
0: Yes.
1: And that was a statement that I had to make.
0: Yes.
1: But I, you know, people often think that, you know, because I'm, quote, Babby Mason, that life has always been, you know, hunky-dory, and it's been beautiful, and
0: no,
1: it's been
0: problems,
1: pain-free.
0: No issues. You came into this world stepping out of the throne room of God.
1: Mm-hmm, yeah, right.
0: And you never experienced anything.
1: I never experienced any pain. Well, can I set the record straight?
0: Yes, you can.
1: As a black singer who has been, you know, the Lord made me this way.
0: Yes, he did.
1: With no apologies.
0: Amen.
1: He gave me the voice that he gave me with no apologies.
0: Amen.
1: I struggled with the kind of voice that I have early in the day. I asked God, why did you make me this way?
0: Wow.
1: Why did you make me black with a voice that sounds like, in the early days, people were shocked to learn that I was white,
0: oh, yeah.
1: that I was black.
0: Oh, yeah.
1: They said, wow, I thought you were a white girl. They would listen to my music on the radio, and then they'd come to my concert, and they'd be shocked to find out that I was black.
0: Mm-hmm.
1: I've had concerts that were canceled when the Baptist churches in South Georgia realized that I was a black girl.
0: Wow.
1: They canceled concerts.
0: Wow.
1: Can I be real honest?
0: Yes, please do.
1: I remember going to a white church, and you know what they gave me in the love? They gave me, they didn't pay me.
0: Wow.
1: You know what they gave me for a love offering?
0: What?
1: A bucket of chicken and a watermelon.
0: Oh, my goodness.
1: Yes.
0: Wow.
1: So I know what it means to be black and blue.
0: Wow.
1: In this day and age.
0: Wow.
1: I know what it's like to walk down the street and have people shout the N-word from a passing car.
0: Yes.
1: I know what it's like for my children to be called the N-word at school.
0: Yes.
1: I know what it's like to have my child removed from a Christian school.
0: Yes.
1: Because he was ostracized for being black.
0: My goodness.
1: In a Christian school.
0: My goodness.
1: You know, my husband is born and raised in Alabama. He's 11 years older than I.
0: Yeah.
1: So he's a little on that, he's right on the verge of being in another generation, an older generation.
0: Mm-hmm. Yeah.
1: In the South.
0: Yeah.
1: The old South with old traditions and old mentalities, old ways of segregation and hatred for being. I remember singing in Mississippi at a Baptist church in Mississippi. And my mother was born in Mississippi.
0: Wow.
1: And I'd had my sound check at this church on a Sunday morning. I had a sound check and I went out to the lobby. This was before the days when we started bottling water.
0: Yes.
1: And we still drank from fountains.
0: Yes.
1: I remember very vividly going to the lobby of this Baptist church and in Mississippi after our Sunday morning sound check, and I stepped into the lobby and I leaned over to drink from the water fountain.
0: Wow.
1: When I realized, oh my goodness, Lord, I am a black girl drinking from a water fountain in a white Baptist church, and I must have drank from that water fountain for 5 minutes.
0: Wow.
1: I said, I'm going to drink from my mama. I'm going to drink from my daddy. I'm
0: going to
1: drink from my grandmother and all of them born in that state.
0: Wow, baby.
1: I am going to drink for every black family member that I have from this white fountain in this white Baptist church. And just drink long and strong.
0: Satisfied. Amen.
1: But you know, so the day that we wrote the song Black and Blue, it's a co-write with my good friend Turner Lawton, who happens to be a white lady.
0: Wow.
1: But Turner and I are joined at the heart.
0: Mm-hmm.
1: We wrote songs like Turn Right.
0: Oh, wow.
1: On how we wrote Simply I Love You, mm-hmm. which was another song on the Timeless Project.
0: I love that song.
1: Love that song.
0: Mm-hmm.
1: But Turner is from the South. She's from South Carolina. She grew up privileged. But she grew up with this defiance.
0: Yeah.
1: You know, yeah. that was very cool when she was younger. I didn't meet her when she was younger, but she told me a lot of her history.
0: Oh, wow.
1: And how so cool. We wrote the song in like in the winter, like January or February, when we were concentrating on Martin Luther King Day and Black History Month.
0: Yeah. Uh-huh. Mm-hmm.
1: And we had just finished. Turner happened to be at the house when there was an episode of In the Heat of the Night.
0: Yeah.
1: Not the movie, but the TV show.
0: TV series.
1: Uh-huh.
0: Yeah.
1: With Carol O'Connor and Howard Rollins Jr. and Anne-Marie Johnson and Denise Nichols and so many wonderful players, the cast that was a part of that show.
0: Yeah.
1: And that episode happened to be playing in the house. And it was just one of those episodes about race and color. And if you remember in the show, that Carol O'Connor's character and Denise Nichols' character, they were an item.
0: Yeah.
1: This white man and this black woman were an item in the old South.
0: Wow.
1: And they were in love.
0: Wow.
1: And so it was an episode about race.
0: Yeah.
1: And Turner and I have always been the dearest of friends. And we got into this conversation.
0: Uh-huh.
1: We started talking about race in the South and how you know. And the next thing I know, we were writing the words,
0: wow.
1: I'm taught to be proud.
0: Yes.
1: Still I'm not allowed to speak and know I'm being heard.
0: Yes.
1: And the next thing I know, Black and Blue was born.
0: Wow. That's a beautiful story, Babby. I love that song because when I heard it for the first time, I could relate.
1: Yes.
0: And being a African-American male and, you know, just a little bit younger, but it still stands true today.
1: Yes.
0: I can't tell you how many conference rooms and conference tables that I have been seated at, but not allowed to speak. Or when I did speak, the words that I said, they didn't feel as if they held any weight.
1: Yes.
0: You know, to this day, I'm talking about in the 21st century.
1: Disregarded, disrespected.
0: And I feel this way about the song. The song is not a dig at the people who did those things. That I feel that the song is a validation for people who experienced those things.
1: It's about a validation of our experience.
0: Because there's a lyric, that let me think about it, where you have nothing to gain by shifting the blame.
1: Yeah, that's the bridge.
0: I love

0: still journey on. So I'm not blaming anybody.
1: Exactly.
0: It is what it is.
1: Yes, it was what it was.
0: That's right.
1: Yeah.
0: But I'm saying, while there's strength in my bones, I'm going to keep my eyes fixed on Jesus.
1: Amen.
0: I'm going to be satisfied in who I am, who he has created me to be. I'm going to say till the day I die, I'm black, I'm beautiful, because God made me this way.
1: Yes, he did.
0: And I read a bumper sticker years ago that said something, I know God made me, and God don't make no junk.
1: No, he doesn't.
0: Now, that's bad grammar, but it's good preaching.
1: Yes, it is.
0: And so I know I'm beautiful because God made me this way. And
1: yes,
0: everything that God made is beautiful.
1: It's beautiful. Amen, baby. And you know, I this is a dream come true, I have to say. Because when I first heard that song, and the album came out in 2001. As a matter of fact, it came out September 11th, 2001. And for those of us that remember what happened on that day.
0: Wow.
1: I showed up at work that morning.
0: Wow. That was
1: Tuesday. That was a Tuesday. A beautiful Tuesday. I'm talking about blue skies. I mean, just gorgeous day. And when I showed up at work that morning, I was responsible for the United Way campaign for my organization that I was working for.
0: Wow.
1: So I was like, okay, I'm going to go through this and get through this campaign. But the main thing I'm going to do after work, I'm going to the Christian bookstore and I'm going to buy Timeless. I can't wait to hear this album.
0: Wow.
1: I mean, seriously.
0: Yeah, seriously.
1: Oh, gosh. So
0: that was a beautiful, beautiful project. And one of the reasons why I love that project is because we were starting to move into this contemporary Christian thing in Christian music, where we were using synthesized keyboards and sounds.
1: Synthesized strings.
0: Synthesized horns and overdubs, string overdubs that were from a keyboard. And Timeless gave me the opportunity to sing and write and perform songs that were fully orchestrated.
1: Yes, they are.
0: If you listen to the production, if you listen to the tracks, we used real strings, which means we had hired real people.
1: Yes.
0: And fully orchestrated songs with great horns and strings and players and keyboards. And it's just so lush.
1: It is a lush
0: and
1: album.
0: And so beautiful.
1: It is beautiful. It is beautiful. And, you know, I'll have to say this. Another song that I love on the album is, You Have a Way with Words, of course, but also in a Perfect World.
0: In a Perfect World. What another beautiful song.
1: That song.
0: In a Perfect World.
1: You know, okay, let's get back to Black and Blue.
0: So the last verse or the tag says, you know, one day hatred will lose.
1: Yes.
0: Okay. And love will finally win.
1: Yes.
0: And the last line says, I still will be black, but
1: I'll
0: no longer be blue. Come on.
1: I'm telling you, you know, that's Babby, that is, this, like I said before, this is a dream come true for me to be able to have this conversation with you about that song. Because I'm going to tell you, because I followed you from the beginning, right? And I knew about, you know, your association with certain churches and ministers and the stages that you've sung on. And I don't want to say that you stayed away from the from controversial topics. But you kind of stayed very, I don't want to say safe, but you stayed very worshipful.
0: I'm in my lane.
1: Focused, yeah.
0: I have no qualms with the lane that God put me in.
1: But that song, it pulled back the curtain on Babby Mason. I was like, what?
0: And it pulled back the curtain on a subject.
1: It did, and I said, what did she say?
0: Yeah, what did she say? And I'll tell you something else that, or someone else that I wanted to kind of pay homage to. What's the lady's name? The jazz singer.
1: Is not Billie Holiday?
0: Yeah, Billie.
1: Oh,
0: Billie.
1: Wow.
0: I wanted to pay homage.
1: Strange Fruit.
0: Strange Fruit.
1: Wow.
0: And that, thank you for reminding me
1: of
0: that. Strange Fruit was in the episode of In the Heat of the Night.
1: Oh, my God.
0: Yes.
1: Really?
0: They played Strange Fruit. Thank you for reminding me of that.
1: Uh-huh.
0: They played Strange Fruit in the episode of In the Heat of the Night.
1: Wow.
0: And that was our inspiration. Oh my gosh, that's exactly right. Thank you for bringing that to my remembrance. And Strange Fruit became the inspiration to Black and Blue. And I heard Billie Holiday. I heard her voice in my spirit as I was singing Black and Blue.
1: Wow. Because when you think about our Christian walk, and we talked about this on other episodes, that there are so many different types of songs for the Christian experience. One, you are one of the only artists that I can think of in this time that took the time, other than the Winans did Love Has No Color, right? And so on the heels of that, then you come out with Black and Blue. It's like this conversation needs to happen.
0: This conversation needs to happen.
1: In the church.
0: Right.
1: First. Because we're supposed to be leading the world, not the other way around. So we need to reconcile
0: this thing. Can we park right there for a moment? Because too often we are second.
1: Mm-hmm.
0: You know, we wait for the world and we kind of follow the world's lead. You know, we kind of take the world's conversation. Or we follow the world's lead, but this is a conversation that we need to have.
1: Yes,
0: because reconciliation, and we've been using that word I know for decades.
1: Yes,
0: but the coming together of the body of Christ needs to happen.
1: Yes,
0: before it will ever happen. And matter of fact, the world is doing a whole lot better job of it.
1: It's amazing
0: than the church
1: than we are. And the thing about it in your career, Babby, you have demonstrated that because you have worked with artists like. Veronica, you know, and you know, different artists that you've sung with. You've sung with Margaret Becker. You've sung with the people from Bill Gaither's camp. You know,
0: the homecoming family.
1: You know, and you feel so comfortable, and they just love you. You know, when we watch those videos, we say, wow. They love Babby Mason. And it's just like, you know, when I first saw you on the Charles Stanley broadcast.
0: Can I be honest?
1: Yeah.
0: Back in the day when I first started singing Christian music, and I alluded to the fact earlier on that I felt that people were often surprised when they would meet me in person discovering that I was Black. And that used to mess with my head.
1: Yeah.
0: It used to mess with me. And I would ask God, you know, why did you make me like this?
1: Yeah.
0: You know, why did I feel like I'm weird, like I'm strange, like I don't fit in, like I'm an anomaly or something, like I'm just weird. And then the Lord showed me, though, as I began to look out into the concerts from the platform where I was singing, and I began to see, even in South Georgia, in places where they'd give me watermelons and bucket of chicken as a love offering.
1: Yeah.
0: Even in South Georgia, where sometimes I would be the first Black person ever to stand on their stage
1: and
0: deliver a concert.
1: Wow.
0: The first Black person to ever be invited to participate in something on their platform.
1: Wow.
0: And I looked into the audience and I would see a beautiful cross section. People, mm-hmm. because I would, back in the day when we did concerts on Sunday nights, you know, back in the 80s and the 90s, when every Sunday night I was at somebody's church, I would look out into the audience and I would see a beautiful cross section of Black people who would often come to the First Baptist Church of whatever town for the first time.
1: Wow.
0: For the first time.
1: Yeah.
0: They would go to that white Southern Baptist church to hear this Black girl, Babby Mason, sing.
1: Yeah.
0: And I would look in those audiences and I would see just as many Black people as I saw white people.
1: Beautiful.
0: And for the first time, they were coming together to worship.
1: Wow.
0: And I began to see that is my purpose.
1: Amen.
0: I began to see that God created me as a bridge.
1: Yes. Yes, he has.
0: He created me as a bridge to bring people together.
1: I mean, I'm speechless because I feel that. And even before meeting you and now sitting in your studio having this conversation with you, I've always
0: And if that
1: felt that
0: was
1: that
0: a cross...
1: Way.
0: And in a way, it was a cross.
1: Yeah, and you made it okay for us.
0: And it was okay.
1: And you made it okay for us to embrace that aspect of our Christian walk.
0: Yeah.
1: You know, we're not segregated anymore. And I'm doing my best not to cry, but, you know, it's deeper than you know, Babby.
0: It is deeper than we know because I lived it. I lived it.
1: And it's beautiful. And so this song, Black and Blue, it such courage for you and Turner Lawton to write this song and for you to perform it.
0: It took courage to write it, but it took courage to record it.
1: I can imagine.
0: And put it on a Christian record.
1: Yeah.
0: It took courage to record it. But I can tell you, I have gotten so many wonderful comments from people with the same validation, saying, I'm so glad that you recorded it. And I'm glad I did too, because it's a timeless message.
1: It is a timeless message. It's beautiful, Babby. And I want to tell you, every patriotic holiday, I play this song on DJ High Praise Radio. Mm. Whether it's Martin Luther King Day, whether it's Memorial Day, whether it's the 4th of July, whether it's Labor Day, you know,
0: because it's a recognition.
1: It is a recognition
0: of my parents, you know, my grandparents, who did pick cotton, you know, in Southern Mississippi, who couldn't, you know, who couldn't shop and go to school. And live in the neighborhood that they wanted to live in.
1: Exactly.
0: And it's because of them
1: that you were able
0: that to. I'm able to even write it and sing it.
1: Dr. Maya Angelou said that we are the dream and the hope of the slave. Wow. And when that song came out, I immediately thought about that. Thank you for your courage. Thank you for listening to the Spirit of God. And thank God for your relationship with Toni Lawton.
0: Yeah.
1: That she has the courage to stand and be authentic and be who God is calling us to be as a family of God. Yes. Thank you, Babby Mason.
0: Amen. Thank you for allowing us to have this conversation and for spearheading this, because this is important. It just gives me so much validation to know that the message is heard.
1: Yes, it is.
0: You know, that the message is heard.
1: Yes, it is.
0: So, listener, dear listener, we're so glad that you are, you know, that you tuned in, logged on to our show today.
1: Yes, thank
0: here
1: you.
0: On Comfort Zone. And we invite you to reach out to us. 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And Babby spelled B-A-B-B-I-E. What about you, DJ High Praise?
1: 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Thank you for listening. We love you.
0: And we hope that you'll join us again the next time we get together around this mic for another episode of
1: Comfort Zone. Yes.
0: Until then, may the Lord God bless you and yours real good. Bye-bye for now. See you later, DJ High Praise.
1: See you later, Babby Mason. God bless you.
0: Special thanks to Nathan Woodward for allowing us to use his music as our theme song.

Welcome to Bible Chicks, women who are normally just as is, but we're at our supernatural best when we choose to read, believe, and live out God's Word, whatever's going on in our lives. So get ready to laugh with us and be blessed as you hear our unique stories and inspiring music. Thanks for joining us.

Hi, I'm Carol Brewer, and welcome to another Bible Chick Show. We Bible Chicks are imperfect women following a perfect Savior. So I'm glad you could join us today. We're going to start with a song called I'm Walking With My Lord Today, and then we'll have our special guest, Babbie Mason. We'll be right back.

0: today. We have an incredible guest. She has won 2 Dove Awards, 11 nominations, nominated for Grammys and Stellar Awards. She was nominated Female Vocalist of the Year, Songwriter of the Year in 2010. My guest was inducted into the Christian Music Hall of Fame. How honored and blessed I am to introduce to you today and welcome Babby Mason. Welcome, Babby. Thank you so much for taking time to be with Bible Chicks today.
1: Oh, Carol, it's such a privilege to talk with you today. And I just give a great big hallelujah and a hello to all the Bible Chicks out there.
0: Amen.
1: And to your wonderful audience.
0: Oh, yes. How wonderful. Oh, you know, we are going to go back to the beginning like we do with all our guests because you know, I was interested to read your story of how you got started in music at age 9. My goodness. And before that.
1: Yeah, I got started pretty early in life. Actually, I think it was born in me. It's in my DNA. I'm a preacher's kid.
0: Mm-hmm.
1: And long, even before the age of 9, I was singing in my daddy's church. It was kind of a prerequisite for living in his house. You had to be involved in the church. And so as far back as I can remember, I was singing in the choir, even as a preschooler, singing in the youth choir, and picking out songs on the piano that was in our house. And very early, around age 6, my mom and dad recognized that there was a love for music and a natural gifting there, and they got me a good piano teacher. And I started playing by notes, but in my daddy's church, we didn't sing a whole lot by note. And so I had the gift of playing by ear and was starting to play a few songs for the youth choir around early elementary school. And by the time of age 9, our pianist at the church moved away. And Dad looked at me one Sunday morning, and even though I had about a 4-chord vocabulary, Dad looked at me and said, "Bab, today you're going to play." And I played for almost 20 years for the church up until the day I got married and moved to Georgia. And along that way, you know, the Lord just began to stir up that gift, Carol, and bring the good stuff to the top.

0: that great beginning, that stabilizer that got you started early on, and then all your experience playing in church every day. You know, you have to come up, you gain a lot of experience because you have to come up with a new song order every week, and you know, just that sort of that pressure of getting ready. And so you learned at 9 years old, you started doing that. So that really set you up. And then you studied music further after, you know, in your college years. Is that right?
1: That's correct. Of course, you know, even as early as middle school and high school, you know, Carol, you're a musician and you established that discipline mm-hmm. as a young music student. You get in the habit of rehearsing and you get in the habit of working together as a group with other choir members, and you've established those relationships that, and that mentality that musicians have. You know, we just have it. You show up for rehearsal, you bring your discipline to the classroom, you rehearse, you perform, you're getting ready for the next performance. And that lifestyle just began to be integrated into me very early on. And after graduating from high school, I got a scholarship at a wonderful Christian school. Of course, I had my plan. I wanted to go to Motown. That was Babbie's plan. I wanted to be a Motown singer. Motown was just down the road, 70 miles. And I figured, hey, if Diana Ross and Martha Reeves and the Vandellas, man, if they can do it, I can get to Detroit and find me a song like Dancing in the Street. Somebody can discover me. It was my dream to go to the University of Michigan. But it was God's plan that I would get a scholarship at a university that was very close to my house. It wasn't my house to. It wasn't my dream to go to this little Christian school, but they gave me a scholarship, and I took that blessing. And it was really God's plan. They began to integrate me in the life very quickly into the life of the on campus. I auditioned for a small group that was on campus there and got a spot on the small traveling team and began to experiment with writing songs and singing trios. And I tell you, the Lord just began to open up opportunities for me to sing, made my first record while I was there in college, began to sell albums. Back in the day when we made albums, I began to sell albums there on the campus and out of the trunk of my car. And God just began to open up this love for singing gospel music, and he changed my heart, and he changed my mind, and I gave up that dream to sing in Motown and realized that the highest calling of God on my life was to sing for him. I dedicated my life, my gifts, my talents to the Lord, and graduated there from Spring Arbor in the mid-70s and began to teach school. I taught middle high school as a middle high school music and English teacher. And
0: right, because we musicians have to work.
1: What's that?
0: I said we musicians need to work, don't we?
1: Yeah, no, we need to work. I had to work a day job. But, you know, I know that it was God's plan because teaching 8 years in public education really began to give me, I do believe, a very good foundation for ministry.
0: Yes, absolutely.
1: And, by the time of 1984, I quit my job as a school teacher because I knew God was nudging me out by faith into the ministry as a full-time vocation. And that's when I stepped out on faith and began to pursue God's call in my life as a full-time singer and songwriter.
0: And all that teaching experience, too, you know, just it's when you do a performance, it's a bigger classroom, isn't it? You still have objectives. You have, as a Christian, as you lead people to the Lord, impart God's truth to them, you know, you want them to go away with a stronger relationship, don't you? And is that kind of how you viewed that? Did that teaching experience give you that extra insight into what you were doing as a performer?
1: Absolutely. You know, Carol, my husband said almost just exactly what you just said. He said, "Babbie, you didn't quit teaching school.
0: Mm-hmm.
1: The classroom just got bigger."
0: Yes, amen. It's so true.
1: And I began to see the same principles, that same discipline that I established even as an elementary school kid beginning to be the wonderful foundation for ministry and studying God's Word and writing songs and recording music and preparing my heart to minister to people. And I can look back over the course of my life in ministry and see how God has just beautifully orchestrated it all. He's opened up so many wonderful doors of opportunity. 32 years of ministry as a full-time vocation, and I don't believe God is finished with me yet. I believe the best is still yet to come.
0: One of the exciting things I was reading in your bio is how many languages

0: languages. Your songs have been translated in, you know, just it's so global, and so many people, not only in the United States and North America, but all over the world. And oh, how God has just blessed you. And that's a great testament to your parents and all that they did for you growing up, in that giving you the word, the solid word, as you started out. I know that you've been at Billy Graham Crusades. If our listeners don't remember this, I certainly do. Women of Faith conferences, Grammy Awards, Carnegie Hall. Isn't that awesome? And for presidents, and Margaret Thatcher, Michael Jordan. Did they let you out in the court? Is that what that happened there?
1: You don't want to see me on the basketball court. But I used to sing for a success seminars, a wonderful gathering of business people in big arenas, and they would always have presidents and you know, athletic personalities, and some Hollywood people whose lives were really dedicated to the Lord, and they would ask me to come and sing. Mm. And I remember singing just right after the close of the Gulf War, and General Norman Schwarzkopf was the speaker that day. And just before, they would have a president or a general, like a General Colin Powell or some political figure to come and speak, I would always sing the song, God Bless the USA. And the war had just ended, and General Schwarzkopf was going to be the speaker, and I stepped up to sing God Bless the USA. He was back there behind stage dressed in his beautiful dress blues, and they had indoor pyrotechnics. And it was just a moment that was just charged with excitement and electricity. And I finished my song, and I walked backstage as they were introducing the general, and he had tears streaming down his face. And he embraced me with that big old bear hug. And, oh, I just melted. And just to know that he was impacted, and his life was blessed, and mine was blessed, and the people were blessed. It was just one of those moments that, you know, that was just a God moment.
0: It was. And Babbie, your voice is like velvet, and you, the Holy Spirit is so evident in you. We're going to come back and hear about Babbie's women's conferences, her teaching, her new book. I can't wait. We'll be right back with Babbie Mason.
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0: We're back with incredible singer, songwriter, teacher, and you live on a farm in Georgia. That is sounds so cool also. So I'm waiting to hear a little bit about that too. Welcome back, Babbie Mason.
1: Thank you, Carol. It's good to talk with you today.
0: Yes. Tell me about your book. I want to hear about that. Embraced by God, Celebrating Who and Whose You Are. What a beautiful title.
1: You know, Carol, the book was born out of my own personal experience and walk with the Lord. And one Sunday morning, I was sitting next to my husband in our Sunday morning worship service at the church, and the pastor said, kind of in his opening remarks, like a little crowd breaker, he said, turn to your neighbor and say to your neighbor, I am God's favorite. And I said those words, but it felt a little awkward with those words coming out of my mouth. I wasn't quite sure that I really understood where that was going or what being God's favorite really meant. And I went on a search. I went searching into the scriptures to find out if that was even possible. Can you really be God's favorite? Does God even have favorites? And I discovered a passage in John chapter 17, verse 23, the passage that encompasses the high priestly prayer of Jesus as he is praying for his disciples. Just in those hours, those days, shortly before going to the cross, Jesus was praying for his disciples and for us. Verse 20 in that chapter says he's praying for those who would believe the message of the disciples, which means over just as Jesus was facing the cross, he was thinking of us and he was praying for us. And he says this in verse 23. He says to the Father, I am in you, I am in them, and you are in me, that they may be completely one, then the world will know that you sent me and that you love them just as much as you love them. And I've always known that God loves me, but that day my eyes were opened to the powerful truth that God loves me and God loves you, Carol, and God loves the listeners just as much as he loves his son.
0: Yes.
1: And the truth of that just began to boggle my mind, and it filled my heart with awe and wonder that God could love me just as much as he loves his very own son. And the depth of this study just began to rock my world and change my entire faith walk with the Lord to discover that God could love me like that. And out of that love revelation came a love revolution and this book called Embraced by God and a Bible study for women called Embraced by God and a CD of beautiful songs that would carry the theme through called Embraced by God. All of this beautiful music, all of this wonderful teaching was born to help women understand more clearly that we are loved by God just as much as he loves his son.
0: And God calls us to, in your case, in my case, we just have really have a heart to reach out for two women. Well, Bible chicks, that's what we have, a Bible chick show. And why? How did God lay that on your heart specifically for women? After doing so many concerts and, you know, all church concerts, why did you feel called to sort of not narrow the field so much, but just be more specific in an area to women and their needs?
1: Well, you know, Carol, the Lord has always established a track record in my life. One thing has always led to another. Singing began to lead to writing songs, and writing songs began to writing devotionals, and writing devotionals began to led into writing books. And I began to, you know, as this whole season of women's conferences began to be born, we began to see wonderful women's conferences, like your local church would have a women's conference, or an organization would have a women's conference, and then Women of Faith was born. And those core speakers like Patsy Claremont and Lucy Swindoll and Marilyn Meberg and Sheila Walsh and Thelma Wells, they didn't always speak for Women of Faith. They were speaking in women's conferences and church women's conferences, and I would come and sing, and I would look at those women, and they would minister to me so powerfully, and I would listen to them, and I would pray as I would sit in my seat, and I would say, God, I think I could do that. I would love to do that. And as the, and then the next year when I would be with them again somewhere in the world, and I would say, God, I want to do that. And then another year would go by, and I would say, God, would you please help me to do that?
0: Yes.
1: You know, that passion to minister to women, because I'm one of those women. I find myself in need. I find myself wanting more of Jesus. I find myself in a crisis, and I need to hear his word. I need to know his promises for my life. I need to know how to navigate the potholes and the pitfalls of life. And Carol, one day we would say, you know, out of the clear blue, or I would get this random phone call, but we know that nothing is random with
0: yes.
1: God. I got this phone call out of the blue, totally unexpected. As a matter of fact, I thought my brother was, I have a brother who likes to call me and play, you know, throw his voice and play funny phone calls with me sometimes. I thought this was him. I got a phone call out of the blue from a publisher that said, we were in a meeting this morning, and we're opening up a new line of books, starting a new line of books, and your name came up, and he said, would you like to write a book for us? Now, we as authors know that we work hard writing book proposals and presenting book proposals and query letters and all those, and that hardly ever happens. But it happened to me that day. Actually, a book publisher, Abingdon Press, called me and asked me if I would like to write a book for them. And it was in that season when I was basking in the deep end of being embraced by God, and that is how the books, and they loved the book so much, they said, we've got to do a women's Bible study on this. And I recorded the CD, and that was how it happened. They asked me to do another Bible study. And the follow-up book and Bible study is called This I Know for Sure. And what began to happen in my life, Carol, is as I began to understand that God loves me just like I am. He wants me to grow and change, but he doesn't know. He knows that I can't do the changing on my own. I need him to grow me, to mature me, to help me navigate my life from season to season. It's all about him. And
0: yes.
1: as I began to grow this confidence in him, I began to understand that I might have questions, but God knows all the answers. And that I'm not to obsess over what I don't know, but I am to stand on the truth of what I already know about God. And that is how the book and the Bible study and another CD, another project began to be born, that project called This I Know For Sure. And I'm working on, I just put the last period on the last edits this morning on my next book called I Am a Daughter of the Most High King. So you can
0: see
1: how this, isn't that beautiful?
0: Yes.
1: I can track and see how one thing has led to another, and God has orchestrated it all.
0: And you're teaching, your heart of teaching, you're still using that now. You're teaching others through your seminars. You're teaching, you're a college professor, Professor Mason. And, you know, you also have given me an opportunity through BabbyMasonRadio.com as you reach out to so many indies and give them opportunities. And I just thank the Lord for your heart to help so many. And why are you not holding back some of your secrets? You know, as far as, you know, the things that you've learned, you're not holding those back. You're sharing them. Why do you have such a wonderful heart to do that?
1: Well, because I know the value of sharing information. I know how my life was changed as a result of someone sharing valuable information with me. I attended a conference years ago, and I knew that I loved songwriting, but I went to a conference out in Estes Park, Colorado years ago and sat up under some wonderful teaching by some of the greatest songwriters and publishers in the world. And had they not shared their knowledge with me, I wouldn't be doing what I'm doing today.
0: Yes.
1: With what I'm doing today. And so I understand the value of giving information away. You know, there's a quote that Irma Bombeck said years ago that I made a note of. And she said, when I stand before God at the end of my life, I would hope that I would not have a single bit of talent left and could say I used everything you gave me. And that really is my prayer. I want to use all my gifts for the Lord. I want to share information and build up the kingdom and allow others to realize success, because when they have success, I have success. When they're reaching their goals, I'm reaching my goal. When they're fulfilling their purpose, I'm helping them to do that. I'm fulfilling mine. And so I think that God would be pleased with that, and that's really the ultimate goal, is because I want to live a life that is pleasing to God. I want to see Him smile. I want to have His blessings upon my life. And that's really my heart's prayer.
0: Well, I can tell you, I am certain that God is smiling right now. And I just want to ask you and Babbie to take a moment to pray for our listeners right now. And I just thank you so much for being with us today, for your thoughts. And won't you take time now to pray?
1: Heavenly Father, I thank you for this wonderful ministry. I thank you for my friend Carol and how our lives have intersected, and how she is blessing my life, and how she's such a blessing to all those that are listening to her show, including me. Father, I pray for our dear listener today, and I pray, God, that they would run after you with all of their heart, with a deep passion, that they would find their will and their purpose and their peace in knowing you. Bless them today and always. In Jesus' name, amen.
0: Amen. Babbie, thank you so much for being with us. You are such a blessing. Gosh, if anybody wants to, and I don't know, we might as well run to the Lord first, take time to be in His presence, and then go get Babbie's music and find out more about her training and her teaching, her products, all that she has to offer, so many wonderful CDs and, you know, so much. And you can get that at Babbie.com, B-A-B-B-I-E. That's www.babbie.com. Thank you again, Babbie, for being with us, and God bless you in all that you do.
1: Thank you, my friend.
0: We're going to be blessed now by one of Babbie's wonderful songs, Lay Your Burden Down.

This is your moment to lay your burden down. Wherever you are, whatever you're doing, lay it down right now. Give it to Jesus, and God bless you as you do. Thanks for joining us today on Bible Chicks. I'm so glad you had a chance to be with us today. What an incredible story from Babbie, and I'm glad you had a chance to hear it. So make sure to visit us and find out more. You'll see this program archived at BibleChicks.com. You can listen again and again. And then also go to Bible Chicks with Carol on Facebook. I look forward to seeing you there. Thanks again. In Him we live, move,

0: Hello, everyone. This is Babby Mason, and welcome to Babby's House on the Radio. I hope you're doing well today. I have a great show prepared for you. My very special guest is a phenomenal singer and songwriter. This young man has written a song that speaks his heart as a young godly man. He has written this beautiful song called The Man I Am. It's featured on his CD project called Be By Me. Now, doesn't that sound like a songwriter? Be By Me is the name of his project. And this young man's name is Josh Farr. Welcome to Babby's House on the Radio, my friend. How are you today?
1: I'm doing great, Babby. Thank you for having me.
0: Oh, thank you for joining me. It's a real privilege to be playing your song on Babby Mason Radio. And I'll tell you, Josh, when I first heard this song, I said, who is this young man? Because, you know, there are songs, and then there are songs.
1: Uh-oh.
0: Uh-huh. Yeah, there are those
1: You're
0: songs.
1: You're very kind. Thank you.
0: And I'm very for real, my friend. I'm for real. There are those songs that speak right to your heart, you know, and when you talk about the man I am in the body of Christ, that doesn't always refer to gender. You know what I mean?
1: No, absolutely not. Yes.
0: Absolutely.
1: This is not only for 50% of the population, that's for sure.
0: That's right. That's right. So I just want to commend you for writing a beautiful song called The Man I Am. Well, welcome to the show, Josh. I want to know right off, how did you get started in music?
1: Well, my dad taught me to play guitar about third grade, I guess, and my mama made me take piano lessons about the same time, and I hated piano so much that I actually quit nine different teachers, usually ministers of music and such were my teachers. But over the years, I picked it back up and actually went to college as a music major. As a vocal major at first at a small junior college, and then transferred to University of Georgia as a piano major, and majored in piano and became a music teacher, and that's kind of where my path was set, and what I'm still doing today, along with the songwriting stuff.
0: Well, now, Josh, you and I have so much in common. You are an elementary school music teacher. I taught music K-8. You have years of piano. I, too, was one of the students sitting at that piano bench, you know, taking lessons on a regular basis.
1: You probably had a few tears there as well, I would imagine.
0: And, you know, having just the drudgery of having to practice and the drudgery of going to those lessons. And sometimes the teacher and the student wasn't always a good fit. But yet I thank goodness for your mother who saw the value in getting you a good piano teacher. And for those that, you know, nowadays, I'm getting ready to go on a tangent, and I'm not going to be long, but I'm going to step out there and say, come on now. So much of Christian music is built around those four chords, you know, that we're entering into a rut if we're not careful. So much
1: the box.
0: Of
1: I call it the box. Yes.
0: The box. Mm-hmm. That's right. So much of Christian music and even secular music is in that box that consists of those four chords in a square. It just goes around and around, or maybe it's a circle, around and around those four chords from even the verse and the chorus from front to back. It's those four chords. But I thank goodness that somebody like you has had a wonderful foundation that has broadened your perspective. It's broadened your knowledge. I'm just saying, I'm raising my hand over here saying kudos to a mom who found the value in getting her child some piano lessons so that you now play more than four chords. Can I say hallelujah?
1: That's right.
0: Thank you, Jesus, for your mother.
1: I can now play six or seven. That's about it. No, I'm just I ended up, after I graduated and I ended up in school, I actually took piano again from a guy who was a professional jazz pianist. And he's like a living dinosaur, and he used to play in Birdland and New York and played with, you know, all the greats, you know, Billie Holiday, Charlie Parker, and all these different people. And he is one who taught me about the language of music and all the different colors, and it's not just notes, and there's emotion behind it. And, you know, I really, as I became an adult, you know, that's when I really started to grow as well, and to try to turn some of that, like you're saying, getting out of the norms, not so far out that the tension and release makes people uncomfortable, but in a way that will make people kind of perk up and be like, that's a little different, or, you know, I haven't heard of it like that before. Because really, we want our message to be that way as well. You know, if all we do is scream the same message again and again and again, you know, there's got to be a little bit of twist, and there's got to be something that people have not thought of before, especially in America, where we're so, you know, so, the gospel is so available to so many people. There's a church on every corner. There's somebody trying to write a song on every corner. There's somebody trying to write a sermon on every corner. You've got to have something that can reach people in a way that doesn't feel like it's the norm. And I try to put that in my mind and in my heart when I try to write, and when I whether it be lyrics or whether it be notes, whether the chord structure of the song or whether the melody, whatever. So, you know, The Man I Am was an example of how I tried to, you know, pass along what I knew from the guitar onto the piano, from the piano onto the guitar. I always tell people I play at guitar, but I play piano. I always think about the piano when I pick up another instrument. So,
0: well, you master your craft very well. How would you define or describe your musical style?
1: Probably contemporary Christian, even though the word contemporary gets thrown around in a nonchalant way now. It's got a little bit of blues background, got a little bit of gospel background, a little bit of jazz background. People ask me, well, what are your musical influences? And the answer is everything I've ever listened to my entire life influences you in some way. Whether you like it or not, it's influencing you. So it's one of those things where I have a hard time finding that box of putting my craft in. I've written some songs that sound a little country. I've written some songs that sound a little has those jazz roots. A lot of stuff that I'm doing right now is just piano and vocal, or guitar and vocal. So it kind of has that singer-songwriter feel. Since I'm doing most of the recordings here at my house, I don't have a lot of production on the projects that I work on. Every once in a while, I'll program drums or I'll play the bass on a song. But a lot of it, like I said, I could go to a coffee shop or I could go to a men's group, and I could share this song with just what I'm holding in my hands and a microphone. And I like that candidness of the songs that I'm working with, and I like that it seems to have an intimate feel, more so than what I call canned music a lot of times. Not that there's anything wrong with canned music. It's just, you know, pre-recorded music. It's just you're kind of bound to it. And so I don't really care for the bound part of things when it comes to singing in front of people and sharing my music. I like that freedom of, hey, if I want to change keys, I'll change keys. Or if I want to sing this chorus again, I'm going to sing it again.
0: Everybody, I'm talking today with Josh Farr. And Josh Farr has produced his own project called Be By Me. And he is a very gifted singer and songwriter and a performer, teaches school by day, music K through 5. And he is a singer and songwriter and producer and family man and husband and father with a heart for Jesus. And he produces beautiful music. In just a little bit, we're going to hear his song called The Man I Am. But before we launch into that and talk a little bit about that song specifically, I want to get a general idea about the overall concept of your music project called Be By Me. I remarked a little bit ago that you know, Be By Me, it just feels good coming out of the mouth. You know, there's something about alliteration or, you know, familiar syllabic sounds that just feel good coming out of the mouth. That lets me know that you're a writer who is thinking about what it is he is saying. But talk to me about Be By Me, and that's the title of your record, about the theme of your, the overall theme of your project.
1: Right. Well, that particular song, Be By Me, I wrote for my wife. In Ecclesiastes, it says, you know, three are better than one. You know, two are better than one. You know, a threefold cord cannot be easily broken. And that concept of us, and you say this on Babby Mason Radio's website a lot, we can do more together than what we can do by ourselves. And that concept, you know, came through in that particular song. The biggest reason I did this project is because I had a lot of songs that I needed to get down, so that, because my friends and family, I'd go to a church somewhere, I'd say, okay, I wrote this song, I'd like to share it with you, and they would say, how can I get that song, and I'd say, well, somebody's going to have to record it, and I guess that's going to be me. And like you said, you know, first and foremost, I'm a husband and then a father, and then I teach school and I write songs. And so finding time to, it takes a long time to do these projects, as you know, as an artist, and a lot of late nights and a lot of retakes and a lot of, you know, erasing and trying again. And, well, that word didn't come out right, or that syllable felt weird. And so you try to redo it. And so I needed to take the time to put those things down and, to, you know, I've had so many people support me throughout my life, not just musically, but just in general, from my parents to my current family of, you know, my wife and kids, and the sacrifices that they go through to allow me to do what I do. And so this whole idea of being by me is that we are stronger as a group than we are by ourselves.
0: Very good, Josh Farr. You speak, my friend, like a man who is easily inspired.
1: Mm.
0: You talk about, you know, looking at a starry night sky or a beautiful sunset and realizing that it's God wanting to speak to your heart.
1: That's right.
0: I think that's one
1: Romans
0: of the ways.
1: One. Mm-hmm.
0: Absolutely. Absolutely. I tell my songwriting students when I teach them is that great songwriters are first great observers. We pay mm-hmm. attention to the world around us, because in the world around us, God is always speaking. And so if
1: that's
0: you
1: right.
0: want to write a good song, then just keep looking and engage your senses. Look, you know, look up, look out, look around you, look inwardly.
1: Yes.
0: Listen to the voice of the Lord. Listen to the Holy Spirit as He is speaking in your heart.
1: Mm-hmm.
0: And
1: ask
0: and we,
1: Him.
0: And,
1: what a profound idea. Ask God to give you a song. And, you know, why should we be surprised when He does? Why should we not expect Him to? In the sense of, you know, He wants to work through your gifts and talents. When we ask Him, expect it and walk in it. It doesn't necessarily mean it's going to be the greatest top 10 hit or something, but it might reach a little place in the kingdom that only that song can reach. And who are we to determine what that place is?
0: You have written this beautiful, profound song called The Man I Am. And that is the song that we are featuring on Babby Mason Radio. Will you set that song up for us and tell us how that
1: Absolutely.
0: Song was inspired?
1: This is actually the oldest of the songs that's on this album. And so I kind of felt like I needed to revisit it. I recorded it the first time, kind of full production. I had a guy come in, play drums, had bass, and it was okay, but it didn't feel as intimate as I wanted it to. So I just decided to do an acoustic version for this album, and it turned out really nice. But as far as writing the song, I kind of had a guitar lick that I was playing around with and started to come up with a chorus. You know, sometimes it's a verse first, sometimes it's a chorus that comes to you as far as playing and writing. But the message behind it happened because I was at a time in my life 10, 12 years ago where I would look in the mirror and I'd be like, okay, God, I would change this. I would change that. I would change this. We've all had those thoughts. And not that God doesn't want us to be the best that we can be, but there's some things you can't change. I mean, God made you the way He made you because that's how He made you. And there's nobody else that's going to take your place. And the good, the bad, the ugly, the stuff that He will redeem one day, all of that has purpose on the side of heaven. And the idea of the man I am is that nobody can take our place. It's really funny. I knew we would be talking about this today, so I was praying. And I was like, okay, God, I need to revisit this. I know she's going to want to know how it came about. And so I revisited the scriptures that I would look at. And then Romans 5, where He talks about how Christ died for us while we were still sinners. He loves us as we are.

0: Josh Farr, what a beautiful song, my friend. You have a, you've been bit by the songwriting bug, my friend. And
1: oh, well, thank you.
0: Real blessed.
1: That's quite a compliment coming from you.
0: Amen. Well, I appreciate that. I do. I appreciate that very much. You know, we've been talking about passion for a long time, over a decade now. It's been kind of a buzzword in Christianese. Yeah. You know, we talk a lot about passion.
1: And they even have conferences that are titled Passion. That's right.
0: Absolutely. That burning fire that is within a person, that drive, that motivates them what they do and say what they say and be what they be.
1: Right.
0: You seem to have it. You have it, my friend. Talk to me about from where you're sitting, what passion means to you.
1: Passion. Well, I hope that it's genuine. I hope that it's not fabricated. One of the detriments, I feel like, to the church has been fabricated ministry. Having something that you just want to do and you go do it. I think that passion has to be Holy Spirit inspired, and that sounds like a big churchy thing to say, but it's really not, if you can just realize what that means, that the Holy Spirit is just the way God communicates with us now. He speaks to us through His Word. When I read a Bible story and it makes sense to me and I can apply it to my life, that's Holy Spirit driven. And when that happens to you, it makes an excitement that you don't have to pretend to have. It's not something that you have to fabricate. It's something that comes naturally, or it should at least if it's genuine. Throughout the Bible, we're filled with people that have passion and have zeal and have gentleness in doing it. It has to be done in a way that doesn't come across as super religious or super pious, but with a holy confidence. The Bible says, let us approach the throne of grace with confidence as we talk to God. And when I look at the song, The Man I Am, I don't want it to come across as, oh, I got it all together now. Look at me. I want it to be more of, I am validated because of what God has done for me, what He is doing for me, and what He's going to do for me. And that creates the fire, the bite, whatever you want to call it, that that I feel like you just got to tell people about, because if it's genuine, it has to be inside of every part of your life in a way that, I don't know, that's truthful, that that meets the need of or scratches the itch, as Grandmama used to say, you know. And so that's kind of my interpretation of what passion is.
0: What are some of those motivators, those things that inspire you to write? Are there books that you've read? Are there sermons you've heard?
1: I would definitely say all of the above. First off, I love to read. I read fiction. I also like nonfiction books that are kind of the self-help books. I love the great Christian authors, C.S. Lewis's, Oswald Chambers. Those inspire you. Obviously, the Bible. You know, when you read something, you see things with a different perspective. The Man I Am came out of several Bible situations. So many characters of the Bible support this message of the Man I Am. Obviously, my family, the love that we share, the good times and the bad. I grew up in the country, and I loved hunting fish, and I find very few musicians that have the same interest that I do as far as loving the outdoors, and grew up around farm animals, and you know, we had horses and chickens, and I was outside all the time. There wasn't a whole lot of, you know, we didn't have the TV, the big elephant in the room now that kids are so exposed to. We had TV, but it wasn't as big a part of our life as I think it is for my kids. And, you know, you have to ration these things that try to compete for God's attention towards us, our attention to God. And so I spent a lot of time outside, and I write a lot of things that when you see a sunset in the sky that takes your breath away, that's Jesus. That's Jesus. You know, when we hear a newborn baby cry to welcome her first day, that's Jesus. So these experiences that we have in life, they give you lyrics, and you try to make them in a way that that's, like you said, flows out of the mouth a little bit and are easy to sing. But, you know, inspiration is absolutely everywhere. And so I knew that this was coming up, and I said, well, I need to focus on this. And like I said, sometimes being a parent takes precedent. And so last night we were sitting down, and the kids wanted to watch a movie in Mom and Dad's bed. So we laid in the bed, and we flipped on Netflix, and The Prince of Egypt was there, the cartoon that I think Disney did about Moses and the Exodus out of Egypt. And I said, okay, we'll watch this. And so I'm sitting there and watching it. Okay, guys, settle down. Let's settle down. And then the burning bush comes. And God shakes me. And he says, pay attention. Remember, this is where I told Moses, I am who I am. And I was like, oh, what a great reminder. And so I began to look at that story. And how many times God comes to us and he says, do this to Moses. He said, go free my people out of Egypt. And what does Moses do? Immediately, but God, help me. Why would I, who am I to do this? I'm a stuttering, I'm a stuttering guy. I can't even talk right. And God, he says, who should I say sent me? And God says, I am sent you. I don't have to say anything else. I am who I am. And you need to be confident in who I am. And he says, well, I can't do it. And so God starts to take a chapter and a half of the Old Testament to try to make him realize that he's up for the job. But he doesn't encourage Moses with Moses' own abilities. He encourages Moses with God's abilities. He says, I can do these things. Look, put out your hand and it becomes leprous. Throw your staff on the ground. It becomes a serpent. These are all things God did. Now, God could have said to Moses, hey, you were the only baby that made it out of Egypt. Remember, Pharaoh's daughter raised you. You're the only guy that I can trust to get back in there. And, I mean, God could have built Moses up like that, but he didn't. He just said, you will be successful because I am with you. Now, all of that other stuff was true. I mean, he just goes up to the Pharaoh and has this conversation. You know, God is significant and substantial enough that we don't need anything else. And the man I am is birthed on this idea that no matter what I go through, no matter what I look at in the mirror, he is enough. And while I may not be the one that's getting people out of Egypt or parting seas, he has something that's in store for me that is just as effective, that is just as important for the kingdom as anything that any biblical patriarch went through.
0: You know, if you were performing, man, I'd want to be in your concert. Do you get a chance to take your music to the stage where other people can come and join you?
1: I would love to have more opportunities, Babby. I'm glad you mentioned that. I just started a nonprofit ministry last fall, and I birthed that baby. Well, my wife would probably slap me for saying anything that I do is like birthing a baby. She would probably say it might have been hard, but it wasn't that hard. So,
0: I tell people that when they say when people use the phrase "we're pregnant,"
1: yeah.
0: I say, well, when he passes a 9-pound bowling ball, then we'll talk.
1: That's right. Now there's some passion in that statement, baby. But I've been scheduling things. I've got a few events coming up. Most of them are local, either men's Bible studies or, small group settings. A couple of churches have asked me to come. A lot of the places are places that I have either been to before or they're friends and family. So I'm excited about the opportunity with Babby Mason Radio to allow me the opportunity to reach out to more people, get out of that inner network that I know those people are going to pat me on the back. I know those people are going to want to hear my songs, but my wife typically does most of my booking and trying to keep my schedule the way that she feels meets our needs as a family as well, because that's super important to us. So that's probably the best way.
0: Spell your name for us, will you, Josh?
1: Sure. Josh and then Farr. JoshFarrMusic.com. Yes, JoshFarrMusic.com. And I've got, you can look me up on Facebook at JoshFarrMusic, or you can look me up on Twitter at JoshFarrMusic, or iTunes. I've got a page there as well. So I look forward to meeting people and have an opportunity to share more of the message with people that I haven't done before.
0: Well, I've enjoyed our conversation today, Josh. Thank you so very much for spending time with us here at Dabby Mason Radio. And I'm honored to know that we are just running alongside you in some small way, helping other people to know more about your heart and have access to your beautiful music. And thank you for sharing your music with us.
1: Thank you, Babby.
0: Well, thanks again for joining us here at Babby's House on the Radio. Hope you've enjoyed the show. Let me hear from you today. Until the next time we get together, this is Babby Mason for Babby's House on the Radio. God bless.

0: Abby Mason talks about For the Cause of Christ.
1: The song For the Cause of Christ was inspired by the Apostle Paul's letter to the church in the third chapter of the book of Philippians. And in his letter, he says that he has a lot to boast about concerning his heritage and his lineage. But there's no earthly accomplishment that could compare to the greatest cause, and that is the cause of Christ. Nothing compares to knowing Christ and living a life for the sake of the gospel. And in the book of Philippians chapter 3, verse 14, which is the key, the highlight of this song, I tried to paraphrase it in the song, and it says this: I press on toward the goal to win the prize for which God has called me heavenward in Christ Jesus. So I wanted to sing this song to help us remember that there's a much more important cause, an eternal cause. And when we live a life for Jesus, then we live a life that really matters, because only what you do for Christ will last.

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My friend is always there. You see, because he saved me and Jesus raised me. And the best thing that he did for me, he forgave all my sins. No man on earth could ever do that. So that's why we sing to you that he, Jesus, is the best thing that could ever happen to me.

0: Babbie Mason talks about Shine the Light.
1: I really don't remember a time when Jesus Christ wasn't the center of my life. You know, I've been going to church since 9 months before I was born, so Christ has always been an integral part of my life. But I made a profession to Christ when I was only 8 years of age, so I've walked with Jesus most all of my life. And when I reached year number 50, I call it my year of Jubilee, I prayed a prayer and rededicated my life, and I told the Lord that if He would give me more opportunities to share my faith with others, I would take advantage of every opportunity I could to share my faith. And when you pray a prayer like that, you know God will take you up on it, and He's taken me up on it in my own walk with Him and my own sweet relationship with Him. And so he's taken me up on that, and He's given me many opportunities to share my faith in unexpected places. And I remember a time when I was invited to go and speak to a songwriter's group, and I was a little taken aback when my GPS landed me in the parking lot of a local bar in the Atlanta area. I was a bit hesitant to get out of the car because I don't sing in a lot of bars. I don't sing in any bars, really. And I was a little hesitant to get out of the car, but I'd given them my word. I told the president of the association that I'd be there, and they were expecting me. So my friends and I had a quick prayer meeting in the car, and we got out of the car and went on inside the bar. And when the president realized that I had arrived, he called me up on stage to jam with the band. And I said to the guys, I said, hey, let's do Amazing Grace, key of C. We sang a few verses of Amazing Grace, and when we were done with that, somebody from the back of the room shouted, sing another one. We sang Just a Closer Walk with Thee, kind of Louisiana blues style. When I was finished with that, somebody shouted, sing How Great Thou Art. We sang that. Somebody else shouted, sing Shout to the Lord. After 30 or 40 minutes of taking requests, I finally took my seat. It was an amazing thing to watch God move right there and have a beautiful worship service right there in the bar. I sat down at my seat and people came by to just express their gratitude for the wonderful time of worship right there in a bar. And I was just amazed at how God could use that moment to give Him glory and to encourage others. The book of Matthew chapter 5 reminds us that we are the light of the world. We are the salt of the earth. And we used to sing this old song. Sometimes I still sing it when I'm folding laundry or on a road trip. That we are not just to make our light shine. You just let it shine. And that's my word of encouragement to you. To be like a city that sits upon a hill. And shine your light for Jesus.